0: great fun with the later Benny Goodman Quartet, recorded so beautifully, and Who Cares, from the show of Thee I Sing. I guess George Gershwin was the only work headlined in that instrumental version. Beautifully done. Our Love Is Here to Stay was written in 1937, not long before George Gershwin left, but Ira was the one who wrote the words. And it's become another of those standards that's been recorded over and over again by so many people. This recording comes from the late 1970s, 1979. It was the time when Rosemary Clooney had all of that experience under her belt or under her larynx, but her voice was still in good shape, still in voice as she sang, Our Love Is Here to Stay.
1: It's very clear.

Scott Hamilton's tenor sax and the voice of Rosemary Clooney, Our Love Is Here to Stay. Isn't it amazing when you think about it that those timeless lyrics were written in the 1930s for a Broadway show in the 1930s, and they've endured all this time? Our Love Is Here to Stay has become a standard. It's been performed by almost everyone. That's true of this one, too. Swonderful, marvelous. Lyrics like that just aren't written anymore. Dolores sings.

0: It's really wonderful.
1: Della Reese, sounding like an evangelistic minister, opening her show with Swonderful. Della Reese singing one of the George and Ira Gershwin tunes written in 1937. Music from Broadway. We'll check another Broadway composer in a moment. In fact, maybe a couple of Broadway composers will make up the next segment of our DK show.
2: I simply had to fall. I see just why they call you sweet thing. Oh, you sweet thing, I cannot have too much, for you are really such a sweet thing. That one word, perfection, say it fits you to a T. Speaking of confection, you're a whole confectionery. Oh, you sweet thing, you take my breath. I could love

That one word perfection fits you to a T. Speaking of confection, you're a whole confectionery. Oh, you sweet thing, so sweet you take.

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1: We're assessing some of the music that started on Broadway, was born on the Broadway stage, on this hour of the Don Kennedy Show. Cole Porter certainly can't be overlooked, and this segment will be devoted to Cole Porter. We had forgotten this wonderful tune written by Cole Porter called All of You. We were surprised to find out it was written in 1955. We somehow thought it had been written earlier. It was in Silk Stockings, the Broadway show of that year. This version features Annie Ross and Jerry Mulligan. But Jerry Mulligan is playing a wonderful baritone sax solo equal to the Annie Ross vocal ability. I love

An inspiring performance by Annie Ross with the baritone sax of Jerry Mulligan and Cole Porter's All of You. In 1934, Cole Porter contributed the music to Anything Goes. What was the key tune from the show Anything Goes? It was Anything Goes. Tony Bennett with Count Basie's orchestra.

As happened so often with Count Basie, he got together for just an album with a singer of some renown. That singer, of course, was Tony Bennett, and the Cole Porter composition, Anything Goes, from 1934's show, Anything Goes. There's a story behind this one. From Kiss Me, Kate, Always True to You in My Fashion, it dates to 1948. In 1948, Peggy Lee was appearing with George Shearing in front of a bunch of disc jockeys in Miami. They were having a disc jockey convention. Hate that term, disc jockey. It seems somehow demeaning. Maybe the English term presenter would be more appropriate. But be that as it may, Peggy Lee was performing at the top of her game in 1948. And certainly George Shearing was, with his innovation, his excitement, his anticipation of what was going to go on. This was that live performance.

A condensed, excellent performance. The performance was 1959. The show, 1948, from Kiss Me, Kate. Music that originated on Broadway is the basis of this DK Show hour.

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1: The idea for this session of the DK Show this hour is to play music that originated on the Broadway stage. Now that we're into it, we realize that it's impossible to put all the great music that originated on Broadway in one program, but we're hitting highlights, Rodgers and Hart, this session of the DK Show, this segment. This Can't Be Love was recorded by Nat King Cole in 1953, but it came from a show called The Boys from Syracuse, written by Rodgers and Hart in 1938. Sensitive lyrics that we understand so well, if you've been in love, of course.

Early Nelson Riddle with Nat King Cole, then from the Boys in Syracuse, or from Syracuse, the Rodgers and Hart tune, This Can't Be Love, recorded in 1953. In the mid-1950s, Tommy Dorsey was leading his last orchestra. He didn't know it at the time, of course. But he recorded for Decca, an album that he put out at the time that was not promoted. He had just left RCA Victor and then tried to record on his own, but somehow that wasn't successful. The big band era was over. Big bands were not popular. Decca did not promote his recording. And so this beautiful recording of the most beautiful girl in the world has been lost in time. It's one of the Broadway shows written by Rodgers and Hart. It came from the show Jumbo in 1936. But this is Tommy Dorsey, later in the mid-1950s.

Lost in Time, that Tommy Dorsey recording of Most Beautiful Girl in the World. It came from the Rodgers and Hart show Jumbo, 1936. For a while there, in the 50s and 60s, Doris Day was the most popular female vocalist in the country, maybe in the world. From Pal Joey, the Rodgers and Hart show of 1940, came this 1949 recording of Doris Day. This is possibly the most famous tune from Pal Joy by Rodgers and Hart.

0: Performed with gentle delicacy, it was Doris Day from 1949, from the 1940 show Pal Joey by Rodgers and Hart. Richard Rodgers had another career with Rodgers and Hammerstein together, making another pair, but that was after Lorenz Hart died. Another story, another musical segment, music from Broadway on this DK Show Hour.
1: Thanks for tuning in to your favorite swing and big band sounds, where every note takes you back to a golden era. Stick around, the rhythm's just getting started.
0: Songwriter Frank Lesser had a couple of careers. He was a songwriter for pop tunes that never appeared on Broadway. And then he wrote a Broadway show or two that were highly successful. In 1950, he wrote the music for Guys and Dolls. And from that show, the King Sisters sing If I Were a Bell. Now, we've used this King Sisters tune before, but excellence cannot be denied. They were appearing live in Tahoe at the time.

The Four King Sisters live in Lake Tahoe, apparently a one-off transcription. It was Alvino Ray who sold those CDs made from transcriptions recorded live at Tahoe. Later in his life, he was somewhat of a recording buff. Frank Lesser also wrote Where's Charlie in 1948. And one of the unusual tunes from Where's Charlie, in that it was a popular tune, but also it was a popular tune by the star of the show. Ray Bolger sang it, and it became a million seller.

0: Ray Bolger, the star of Where's Charlie, singing Once in Love with Amy as he did on the stage. Music by Frank Lesser was included in this segment, If I Were a Bell and Once in Love with Amy.
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Harry James with what has become a classic recording of September song from Knickerbocker Holiday. Kurt Weill's show on Broadway. No one remembers 1953's Carnival in Flanders on the Broadway stage, but they remember this song by Sue Rainey. Here's a rainy day.

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1: The Jack Benny Program. 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

0: Ladies and gentlemen, one of the most popular restaurants in the country is the Brown Derby in Hollywood. So let's go back to yesterday afternoon and look in as the Brown Derby's head waiters handle the overflow luncheon crowd.
1: Oh, Gus, did you see Mr. Gable at his usual place?
2: No, Chilius. Mr. Gable joined Eve Arden and her party.
1: Well, that's good. There's so many people waiting.
2: Well, perhaps we can set up some more tables. Hey, Chilius, look who's coming in. Jack Benny. You take care of him.
1: No, Gus. It's your turn this time.
2: No, it's your turn.
1: All right. I'll take care of him. He changed networks. Why doesn't he change restaurants?
3: Jack, here comes Chilius.
1: Yeah, he'll get us a table. Well, good afternoon, Mr. Benny.
4: Hello, Chilius. I'd like a table.
1: They have some lovely tables at Romanoff's.
4: I know.
3: Romanoff sent us here.
1: Oh. Good afternoon, Miss Livingston. I didn't see you. I'm awfully sorry, Mr. Benny. You'll have to wait. Every table in the place is taken.
4: Well, maybe we... Hey, Mary, look. Hey, look, there's Jimmy Stewart having lunch all by himself. I'll ask him if we can sit at his table.
3: But Jack, if he's eating by himself, maybe he prefers to be alone.
4: Oh, don't be silly, Mary. You'll be glad to have company. Come on. Only, let me do the talking.
3: Huh?
4: Hey, Mary! Look who's here!

0: Oh, hello, Jack. Hello, Mary.
1: Well, if it isn't Jimmy Stewart.
0: You know, Jack, Hollywood's a funny place. You say, well, if it isn't Jimmy Stewart, and everybody in the Brown Derby applauds.
2: Yeah, by the way, Jimmy, we're in a hurry and all the tables are taken. Would you mind if we joined you?
3: How can he say no? You're already eating his rolls.
2: There's enough for both of us.
0: Sure, sure. Come on, sit down here. Here, I'll make room for you, Mary.
3: Well, thank you.
0: There we are. Now, Jack, I'll move over to
2: see. Oh, just sit still, Jimmy. You need move for me. I'll squeeze right in here and then we can... Whoops! I'm sorry, Jimmy. I knocked over the pitcher and spilled the water.
0: Oh, that's all right. With this weather, it froze before it hit the floor.
2: That's right. And here, Jimmy, let me hand you my napkin. And... I knocked over the ketchup bottle.
3: Better wipe it off, Jimmy. You look like an ad for Blood on the Moon.
2: Yeah, I'm sorry, Jimmy.
0: You know, Jack, I've been sitting here eating for 30 minutes. You've been here 10 seconds, and you've got more on me than I've got in me.
2: Well, I guess it's because we're in such a hurry.
4: I take your orders, please.
2: Yes, yes. I'll have a club sandwich and a cup of coffee.
4: Yes, sir. Yours, Miss Livingston?
3: Oh, gee, I don't know what to have. What's that you're eating, Jimmy? Oh, it looks delicious.
0: Oh, this is something my mother always used to make for me. It's my favorite dish.
2: What is it?
0: Matzo ball soup.
3: Chili is, I'll have a Caesar salad and a pot of tea.
4: Yes, Miss Livingston.
3: By the way, Jimmy, I saw your latest picture. You got to stay happy. And you and Joan Fontaine certainly make a wonderful combination.
0: Oh, well, thanks, Mary.
2: You made that picture for Universal, didn't you, Jimmy?
0: Yes, yes. Before that, I made Rope for Warner's, and then I made one over at MGM, one at RKO, one at 20th Century, and then one for Paramount.
2: What's the matter? Can't you keep a steady job?
3: It's just that Jimmy prefers to freelance.
2: Oh.
0: By the way, Jack, what have you been doing lately?
2: Well, I've been rather busy with radio.
0: Radio? Well, aren't you a little late getting into that with television and everything?
2: No, Jimmy. I've been in radio for 17 years. But I haven't made a picture since I was at Warner's. And I left there because there was always a big issue, you know, when it came to casting.
0: Well, I can understand that, Jack. You and Errol Flynn are the same type.
2: Yes. Yes, we are.
3: Jack had the same trouble at MGM, but they decided to keep Lassie.
2: Anyway, Jimmy, I'm not appearing in pictures because I'm producing them now.
0: Oh, I didn't know you were producing pictures, Jack.
2: Oh, yes. Yes, as a matter of fact, I just finished my first one. It's called The Lucky Stiff. Starring Dorothy L'Amour, Brian Dunleavy, and Claire Trevor. Soon to be seen at your neighborhood theater.
0: Jack, what are you yelling for?
2: Jimmy, if these people can eat here, they can afford to go and see it, you know. You know, a plug's a plug. And then...
4: Mr. Benny, if you'd like, you can move over to this table here.
2: Chilius, I thought you didn't have any empty tables.
4: We've got a lot of them now.
2: Now, let's see. What were we talking about before the food came?
0: The picture you produced, The Lucky Salad.
2: No, The Lucky Stiff.
0: Oh.
2: Say, you know, Jimmy, I've just been thinking. You're a nice guy, and here you've been having it tough not working steady at 1E1 Studio. So, I'm going to do you a big favor and put you in my next picture. Jimmy, what happened? Jimmy.
3: Well, that's the first time I ever saw anyone choke on a matzo ball.
2: I probably surprised him with my offer.
0: Yes, you certainly did. Jack, the only reason I can't accept it is because I have so many other commitments.
2: Well, Jimmy, we can make it after you've fulfilled your other commitments.
0: But, Jack, after that, I want to take a vacation.
2: No buts, Jimmy, my boy. Look, I'll make a big star out of you. Now, you got to let me make this picture with you. Now, what's the salary you usually get per picture?
0: $200,000.
2: Water, it's on the floor.
0: So are you.
2: Huh? Oh, yes.
3: Jack, you better discuss this with Jimmy some other time. It's getting late and the whole gang will be waiting at the studio for rehearsal.
2: Yeah, yeah. I'll get the check. Waiter, waiter, our check. Waiter, waiter.
0: Jack, just call him. Don't wave your toupee.
2: Jimmy, this isn't a toupee. It's just a small hairpiece.
3: Hairpiece? I'd like to have a fur coat like that.
2: I'd like to have you read your line right.
3: Jack.
2: What?
3: Suppose I run along and start the rehearsal.
2: Well.
3: Well, see you later, Jack. Goodbye, Jimmy.
0: Goodbye, Mary.
2: Say, Jimmy, have you heard the way people are talking about Mary lately?
0: Talking about Mary?
2: Yes, I hate to see this, say this, really, but have you noticed... Have you noticed how she always leaves the table just before they bring the check? It's embarrassing, you know? I hate to see it, too, you know? But anyway, Jimmy, getting back to the picture I want you to do for me. Now, I have a story.
5: Excuse me for interrupting, but I happen to have a snapshot of you, Mr. Benny. Would you mind autographing it?
2: Oh, I'd be happy. Say, Jimmy, would you mind lending me your fountain pen?
0: Not at all. Here you are, Jack.
2: Thanks. Now, let's see. With my very best wishes, Jack Benny. Here you are, lady.
5: Thank you very much. It was nice meeting you.
2: Oh, wait a minute, lady. This is Jimmy Stewart. Don't you want his autograph?
5: No, but 30 years ago I would have.
2: Look, Jimmy, I've got to run over to CBS and rehearse my show. Suppose you come along with me, and we'll discuss a deal for a picture.
0: No, Jack, I'd rather not.
4: Here's the check, gentlemen.
0: Oh, thank you, Chase.
2: No, Jimmy, let me take it. After all, it was your table, and Mary and I barged in. So I insist on paying it.
0: No, Jack, I'd feel better if I paid for it.
2: Well, if your health is involved, go ahead. I gotta run along and... Gee, my hands are kind of sticky. Where's my napkin? Oh, here it is. I can't pull it up. What's the matter with this napkin?
0: You've got my shirt tail.
2: No. Well, here, I'm through with it. Go on, Jimmy.
0: Goodbye, Jack.
2: I didn't realize it was so late. I hope they started the rehearsal without me.

0: hiya, Jackson.
1: Hi, hello, Jack.
2: Hello, Mr. Benny.
0: Hello, kid.
3: By the way, Jack, did Jimmy Stewart agree to let you produce his next picture?
0: Well, not yet, Mary, but I'm sure he'll come around to talk to me about it. Now, come on, kids. We've got a rehearsal to do, so let's get started.
2: Mr. Benny, I've read over my part 3 times already.
0: Well, good, Dennis. It's nice to know that you're diligent.
1: Diligent? Are we doing a gangster sketch?
0: That's diligent!
1: Well, don't I get nothing for being close?
0: No. And Phil, look at Phil, watch your cue. Now, you come into the sketch on page 21.
1: 21?
0: Yes. That's all your fingers, all your toes, and one more. Now, Mary, in this sketch, you're going to play the part of Dennis's wife, and you've just gotten married.
3: Dennis and I are newlyweds?
0: Yes. And you're in Niagara Falls on your honeymoon.
2: Where am I?
0: What?
1: I don't know about you, kid, but I'm on page 22.
0: That's 21.
1: I got 11 toes.
0: Phil, you miscounted. Try again. Now, Mary, as soon as we...
3: Jack, what was that?
0: I don't know. Who fired that shot?
4: I did. That reverberation you just heard was the result of a firearm that I discharged to test the acoustical quality of the studio.
0: Acoustical quality? Who are you?
4: I'm Herbert, your sound effects man.
0: Oh. Well, look, Herbert, don't try any more shots. All I want are the sound effects that are written into the script.
4: Well, you can depend on me, Mr. Benny. For years, I have devoted my artistry to dramatic shows, and I have mastered the most difficult sound effects ever heard on radio.
0: Really?
4: Yes.
0: Okay.
4: One in particular baffled every sound effects man in the industry. But by perseverance and sheer ingenuity, I managed to reproduce it.
0: I see.
4: It was on the Prudential Hour. The scene was a moonlit night, and two lovers were dancing out on the patio.
0: Oh, yes, I heard that show.
4: As the soft music filled the balmy summer evening, the two lovers drew closer and closer until his cheek lightly brushed against hers. That was the most delicate sound effect of all.
0: Well, I should imagine it was. How did you get the sound of his cheek delicately brushing against hers?
4: I slapped a hot water bottle with a piece of raw liver.
0: Say, those are the kind of effects we need on our show. Now, Mary, I'll write a scene where you brush my cheek, you know, against your cheek against mine, see?
3: But Jack, liver's 90 cents a pound.
0: Well, just kick me in the pan, said she. Now, Don, let's take the rehearsal from that scene where we're in the house and there's a knock on the door.
5: Okay, Jack.
0: Herbert, give us a knock on the door. No, Herbert, a little louder. Herbert, that still isn't loud enough. Why is the knock so soft?
4: I use Jergens.
0: Oh. Well, then maybe we ought to have a doorbell instead of a knock. There, that's more like it.
4: Well, I didn't do that.
0: What?
3: Jack, there's really someone at the door.
0: Huh? Oh, Don, you're near the door. Open it, eh?
5: Say, Jack, it's Jimmy Stewart.
0: You see, Mary, what did I tell you? Came after me already. Come on in, Jimmy.
6: Thanks.
0: What can I do for you?
6: Well, Jack, I hate to break in on your rehearsal like this, but there's something I want to talk to you about.
0: Oh, Jimmy, it's quite all right. We have plenty of time.
2: Not me. I got to go to Niagara Falls to meet Mary.
0: Dennis, be quiet. Now, Jimmy, what is it you wanted to talk to me about?
6: It's about the picture.
0: You see, Mary? Now, Jimmy, we can start production on the picture just as soon as
6: The picture you autographed at the Derby. Mm-hmm. You kept my fountain pen.
0: Oh.
6: I wouldn't have bothered, but it's a lifetime pen and I'm young yet.
0: Yes. Here's your pen, Jimmy.
6: Thanks.
0: Now, Jimmy, let's get back to business. I know you made a swell picture call. You got to stay happy. But I can do so much for you that...
3: Jack, why don't you leave him alone? Can't you see that Jimmy's not interested?
0: But, Mary, I can help him.
3: He doesn't need help. He's already won an Academy Award.
0: An Academy Award, Jimmy? For what picture?
6: Philadelphia Story.
2: Who cares about Philadelphia? I'm going to Niagara Falls.
3: Jack...
0: Now, be quiet.
6: You know, Mary, you know, you're just about the only sensible one around here. And you know something else? I think you're very pretty, too.
3: Oh, Jimmy, do you really mean it?
6: Yeah, sure. Of course I do. Come over here a minute, Mary. You know, you have such beautiful eyes and such a lovely complexion.
3: Oh, Jimmy.
6: And maybe sometime I could take you out dancing in the moonlight. Just the two of us, maybe? Out on the patio?
2: He's getting close to her, Herbert. Get ready with the liver. Mr. Day.
0: I don't like dramatic actors get bigger laughs than comedians. Now, look. Let's settle that picture deal we've been talking about.
6: Well, Jack,
0: you're supposed to be mad here.
6: Oh, Jack, I just can't make a picture with you this year.
0: Academy Award, he can't read.
6: Jack, I just can't make a picture with you this year. You'll have to excuse me. Yeah. I'm going over to dressing room G. I have to look over a dramatic script.
0: Oh, well, that's right next door, Jimmy. I'll show you where it is. Kids, I'll be back in a minute. So, Jimmy, as I pointed out to you, it'll be to your advantage to make this picture for me.
6: Jack, I realize now that when you took my fountain pen with Brown Derby, you wanted me to follow you around.
0: What?
6: So, when you took me into the dressing room, told me to lie down and relax and put my feet up on the chair, I should have known you were up to something.
0: Huh?
6: Jack, give me back my shoes.
0: Yes, yes, your shoes. Here you are, Jimmy.
6: I'll thank you for my socks, too.
0: Oh, yeah, your socks. Now, Jimmy, as long as you've got a few minutes while you're putting on your shoes and socks, let's talk about the picture. Now, if you will just...
6: Now, no more talk, Jack. I told you I have too many commitments, and that settles it.
0: Okay, Jimmy, but if you change your mind, come around and see me.
6: Well, I won't change my mind.
0: Say it isn't so. Little does he know. La la la la la la la la. Now come on, kids, let's finish rehearsal and make it snappy. Rochester's waiting for me out in the parking lot with my car.
7: Well, Mr. Benny will be out in about a half hour. I better start warming up the motor. Must be something wrong with the battery again. I better take a look. Now, let's see. There's the battery, and it has the positive and the negative. Then there are the sparks. The sparks are supposed to go from the electrons to the electrodes. Or maybe they go from the generator to the distributor. Then again, maybe they go from NBC to CBS. I think this loose wire here is the trouble, so I'll just fasten it and...
6: Hello, Rochester.
7: Huh? Oh, hello, Mr. Stewart.
6: Say, has Mr. Bennett come out of the studio yet?
7: No, but he should be here any minute. By the way, Mr. Stewart, I was over to your house the day before Christmas. Mr. Bennett had me drop off a package for you. Did you get it?
6: Yes, but this time there was too much starch in the collars.
7: Well, don't look at me. I'm rough dry. Mr. Bennett's the starch man.
6: You know, Rochester, your boss amazes me. How long has he been in the laundry business?
7: Oh, a long, long time. Say, Mr. Stewart, you were born May 8th, 1911, weren't you?
6: Yes, that's right. How'd you know?
7: You used to take our diaper service.
6: I did?
7: Yeah. It broke Mr. Benny's heart the way you and Gary Cooper grew up so fast.
6: Rochester, I still can't understand a man of Mr. Benny's position having a laundry service in his home.
7: Oh, the laundry's just a sideline.
6: A sideline?
7: Uh-huh. Mr. Benny does more business in his living room than Eastern Columbia, Broadway at night. Yeah, on dollar day, you can't get near the joint.
0: All right, Rochester, are we ready to go?
7: Yes, boss, all set.
0: Good. Now, first, I want you to drive me to...
6: Jack, I'd like to see you for a second.
0: Oh, hello, Jimmy. So you finally changed your mind and you want to appear in my picture?
6: No, it's not that. Mm-hmm. There's something I'd like to ask you.
0: What is it?
6: Now, look, Jack, you've been using little tricks so I'd follow you around all day.
0: Hmm? Well, yes, I must admit I did. You're not angry, are you, Jimmy?
6: Oh, no. But tell me one thing.
0: What is it, Jimmy?
6: I know how you got my fountain pen.
0: Uh-huh.
6: I can even figure out how you got my shoes and my socks.
0: Yeah.
6: But how in the name of heaven did you get the filling out of my tooth?
0: I'll tell you when we finish the picture. Come on, Rochester, drive it home.
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1: From Hollywood, the Phil Harris Alice Faye Show. 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Alice has decided to take the children to Palm Springs for a few days. Phil is unable to go, so her brother William is driving them down. As we look in, Alice is saying goodbye to Phil.
2: I hate to leave you home all alone, Phil. Just think, I'm going to be gone for 3 whole days.
3: Yeah, goodbye. Bye.
2: Stop pushing. Phil, you don't sound like you're going to miss me.
4: Oh, honey. How can you say that? With you away, this house will be an empty shell. Every place I look, I'll see you. The memory of your face and the echo of your voice will linger in every nook and cranny. And I promise...
5: Oh, for heaven's sake, Philip, stop being so corny. You're such a square. Shake hands with Alice and tell her goodbye.
4: What do you mean, shake hands? I'm going to kiss her goodbye.
5: Oh, I wish you wouldn't. Every time you do that to my poor sister, it makes me sick to my stomach.
2: Nothing about it, Willie. Phil, are you sure you're going to miss me?
4: Oh, what a silly question. Of course I am. While you're gone, I won't know how to spend the weekend. I'll be lost.
2: Oh, Willie, did you hear what Phil said?
5: Yes, he said he's planning on spending a lost weekend.
4: Willie, you're being a nasty little man. One more crack like that and I shall retaliate.
5: You won't dare strike me.
4: I'll do worse than that. The next time you have an angel food cake in the oven, I'll stomp on the kitchen floor. Look, don't worry about me, Alice. I'm going to be working over the weekend anyway. In fact, I'm having the band over tonight to rehearse some classical numbers.
6: Classical numbers?
4: Yeah, you know, stuff like Beethoven's Fifth and Schubert's Moonshine Sonata.
2: Oh, well, as long as the boys are just coming over here to work and not to play poker all night, okay.
4: Oh, you know we wouldn't do that. We would... Uh-oh, come in! Alice, I assure you that the boys are just coming over to work.
7: Mr. Harris, I got the stuff you ordered for tonight.
2: What stuff?
7: Carton of ice cubes, 4 fresh decks, 2 cases...
4: Wrong house! Get out! Get away! Come back later.
2: So you and the boys are going to work tonight, huh?
4: Yes.
2: And what are the cards for?
4: Oh, the cards. Oh, yeah, the cards. Well, they're card stunts like they have at a football game. You see, the musicians will hold the cards up in front of them, and it will form a full head of Petrillo. With teeth.
2: Oh, I see.
7: I wish my old lady was that gullible.
2: Now, Phil, the card stunts might make sense, but do me a favor. Explain the ice cubes.
7: Yeah, go ahead. I'm anxious to hear this one myself.
4: We use the ice cubes for sound effects.
2: Oh, I see.
7: I don't. Explain it, bud. Explain it.
4: All right. We just happened to be going to rehearse first the waters of the Minnetonka. And in order to get the proper effect, we have Remley breathe on the cubes, and when they melt, we get a dripping sound.
2: Well, I have to hand it to you. That's not bad.
7: It ain't good.
2: Just one more thing, darling. What's in those 2 cases?
4: The one on the left is the case of clarinet reeds for the woodwind section.
2: Since when do reeds come in bottles?
4: Oh, honey, don't be silly. It's the newest thing. It keeps them airtight and fresh. Isn't that right, mister?
7: Oh, yeah. You see what it says on the bottle, lady? Lager reeds. The reeds that made Milwaukee famous.
4: Thanks, mister. I appreciate
7: it. Yeah, don't mention it. Yeah, I got a nosy wife.
2: A case of beer, and I doubt if you can explain that.
4: I bet I can.
2: I'll bet you can't.
7: I'll take part of that bet, lady, and this guy is pretty good.
4: Dude, I guarantee I can explain the beer. And I say now, the beer. Well, that's for the woodwind section. They dip their reeds in to soften them up.
2: And now tell me, what's in the other case?
4: That's something to soften up the brass section. Now, are there any other questions?
7: Yeah. What do you want me to do with the six dames I got in the truck?
4: Take them out. Now, that I didn't order.
7: I know, but just for fun, let's see how you get out of that one. Excuse like that for my old lady.
4: Will you get out of here? Look, honey, please, why don't you and Willie go upstairs and start the packing, will you? Go ahead, I'll answer that door. Hey, hiya, Frankie.
8: Hey, Curly, I'm raffling off a turkey for Thanksgiving. Can I put you down for 10 tickets at $1 apiece?
4: Well, I don't know. That's a little high for a turkey raffle.
8: Well, seeing you're my best friend, I'll tell you what. I'll sell them to you at half price, 50 cents apiece.
4: Okay.
8: Here's the tickets.
4: Here's the money.
8: Thanks. Too bad you didn't win.
4: What do you mean I didn't win? Wait till I hold a raffle, will you? Now, when is the winner going to be picked?
8: Last night.
4: Serves me right. I should have known better than to get roped on something that you're selling. Who's the guy that ran this raffle?
8: By some strange coincidence, it was me.
4: Uh-huh. And who picked the winning number?
8: By an even stranger coincidence, I did.
4: And who won the turkey?
8: Any more stupid questions?
4: Look, I don't understand you, Remley. How can you do a thing like that?
8: I didn't do it for me. I did it for you and Alice. You've been inviting me over for Thanksgiving dinner every year, so this year, I'm going to supply the turkey.
4: That's very nice of you, Frankie, but Alice already bought a turkey for Thanksgiving, and we've already got it. It's in the freezer.
8: All right, we'll save that one for Christmas. Let me surprise Alice with my turkey. I got it out in the car. I'll go get it.
4: All right, go get it. You need me to help you?
8: No, you stay here and sing.
4: Frankie. Ooh, you're asking me to sing.
8: Well, why not? I'll be outside and won't hear it anyway.
4: Let's choo choo choo choo choo choo choo to Idaho. Come on, let's go. Let's choo choo choo to Idaho. Mr. Engineer, let's hear that whistle blow.

Let's choo choo choo choo choo choo choo to Idaho. What a trip, it's terrific on that Union Pacific. What a change from those covered wagon days. If those old 49ers had these up-to-date streamliners, they'd commute clear.

Well, pardon me, folks, but if you ain't observed, I'd like to announce that our dinner's served. And glancing at the menu, I'm proud to say the chef is really cooking up a mess today. The full-course dinner is a work of art, and I most highly recommend our a la carte. The dining car is open, and it's straight ahead. The first one there is the first one fed. Now, it's the custom here, though it ain't the rule, that if you wait, then you wait in the vestibule. And folks, on the count of we aim to please, we're the latest and the greatest in facilities. I just got word from the engineer, the green light is shining and the track is clear. We breaking every record and I ain't surprised, 'cause she's a mighty locomotive and she's dieselized. From east to west, from coast to coast, the Union Pacific is the foremost. There, porter, when we pass Nebraska's border, get my suits out, lay my shirts and western boots out. If I'm going west today, might as well go all the way. Yippee-i-yo, let's choo-choo-choo to Idaho. Come on, let's go, let's choo-choo.

0: Hey, Curly, is it all clear in there? You still singing?
1: Yeah, just finished. You can come on in.
2: Well, here she is.
1: How do you like her? How do you do, miss? I'm always glad to meet a girlfriend of Frankie. Now then, where's the turkey?
2: Don't be a wise guy. This is the turkey.
1: Oh. With your girlfriends, it's kind of hard to tell. The last one you had looked like a unicorn.
2: She did not look like a unicorn. Just seemed that way because her head came to a point.
1: All right, Remley, look, will you listen to that? We can't keep a live turkey in the house. Get old Tom out of here.
2: Curly, please, don't call her old Tom. Charmaine happens to be a lady.
1: Charmaine? Ooh, la la, a French turkey yet, huh?
2: She's very sensitive. You better apologize to her.
1: Oh, by all means, I shall. I beg your pardon, madame.
2: Mademoiselle. She's not married yet.
1: Well, propose to her and get her out of my house. Look, if Alice sees a live turkey in her living room, she'll yell, blue murder, you
2: but
1: can't keep a thing.
2: She doesn't have to see her. We'll hide Charmaine in the closet until after Alice leaves. We'll surprise her when she gets back from Palm Springs.
1: All right, anything. Come on, Frenchie. Now, get in there. Look, Frankie. Oh, listen to that. We'd better tie her up and gag her so she won't make any noise. Now, come on and get in there and help me and close that closet door so nobody overhears it. You and a live bird.
3: Well, Willie, I guess I'm all packed. Will you ask Phil to help carry the suitcases to the car?
4: Very well, Alice. I'll get him. If I were Alice, I wouldn't trust Philip home alone. He needs a keeper. He's nothing but a middle-aged juvenile delinquent. Philip, Alice wants you to come out to... Well, that's funny. I could have sworn he was here in the living room.
5: I never would... Oh, well, whatever. About
4: Somebody's in that closet. I wonder who it is. I'll just sneak up and listen.
2: Hey, Curly. Will she be all right in here? She won't smother, will she?
1: Nah. She'll be all right. Now, look, Charmaine, don't make a fuss, and we'll let you out as soon as my wife leaves.
4: Charmaine? He's got a woman in there.
1: Charmaine, will you please stop squirming like that and leave... Ouch! Remley, she bit me.
4: She's a wild one, too. I'm going to put a stop to this right now. I'm going upstairs and tell Alice he has a woman in the house.
2: Hey, Curly, I think I heard somebody out there. It sounded like Willie.
1: Oh, blabbermouth. Certainly, he'll run right up and tell Alice and spoil our surprise. Look, we better hide that turkey in the den. Now, come on, Charmaine. Come on.
4: Oh, Alice, have I got something to tell you? Wait till you hear this.
3: Well, calm yourself and tell me. What is it?
4: Alice, I'm not one to start trouble between you and your husband. But it gives me a great deal of pleasure to inform you that Philip is unfaithful.
3: Oh, what are you talking about?
4: Philip has a French hussy named Charmaine hidden in the living room closet.
3: Oh, Willie, stop being ridiculous.
4: If you don't believe me, look in the closet yourself.
3: I have no intention of looking in the closet.
4: But, sis, this is the opportunity I've been waiting for 9 years. This is our chance to divorce the old cotton ball.
3: Now, Willie, I want you to stop trying to come between Phil and me with your wild stories. I'm going downstairs to say goodbye to Phil.
4: Do me a favor, Alice, and look in that closet.
3: I will not. I trust Phil implicitly. Some wives would be suspicious, but I'm not that kind. I'd no more think of snooping around.
1: Oh, there you are, Alice. Hi, you all ready to go?
3: Yes, dear. I just came in to say goodbye.
1: Well, so long, honey.
6: Have a nice time, dear.
1: Remley, let go of her. Take care of yourself, dear. Goodbye.
3: Goodbye.
1: Bye. Bye now.
3: Now, how did I ever happen to walk into this closet?
1: It's a natural mistake. You've only been living here 9 years. How should you know where the front door is?
3: Well, so long, fellas.
1: Yeah, so long. Bye. Alice, the door ain't behind the curtains either.
3: Oh, I'm a little confused. Well, so long.
2: Curly, what's she doing under the couch?
1: Kissing her mother goodbye.
7: Short chain.
1: Hey, Alice, what are you looking under that couch for?
3: Oh, is this the couch? I guess I'm getting nearsighted. Well, bye.
1: Goodbye.
7: Bye.
1: Yeah, goodbye.
2: Hey, she finally found the door.
1: Yeah, this kid knows what she's doing every minute. Oh, what now? What can this... All right, come in.
8: Oh, Mr. Harris, my name is Homer Feinschreiber, and I just flew all the way out here from Altoona, Pennsylvania. I run a pool room back there. I'm a nice guy. I mind my own business. I'm a member of the Chamber of Commerce, but the last few days, my wife has been driving me crazy. She's hysterical.
1: Well, I can't.
8: She just lays there in bed and screams at me. She won't get up and cook my meals. She won't iron my shirts.
1: I've got my
8: own. The other morning, she leaned down and kicked my youngest son, Wilbur.
1: Well, that's going too far. I don't know.
8: But it's all on account of you.
1: Well, I can't.
8: Oh, I really, you don't know me. I have no right to come breaking into your beautiful home like this, but you've got to tell me something so I can go back and tell my wife. Mr. Harris, what is the thing?

0: Look, buddy, I'm a busy man. I don't know what I do. Look, go back and tell your wife that the thing is...
1: Mr. Harris, I'm sorry. I didn't realize your wife was rehearsing her song.
0: Hey! I got live turkeys, people breaking in from Altoona. What are you trying to do to me? I can't stand all this trouble. Why don't you take that turkey of yours and give it to somebody else? After all, I told you, we got a turkey in the freezer.
2: Yeah, but I'll bet the turkey Alice born ain't as good as mine.
0: It looks pretty good to me.
2: What do you know about turkeys? I'll look in the freezer, and if that bird isn't as good as mine, we'll keep Charmaine and get rid of yours.
0: All right, go ahead and look at it. All this darn fuss over a turkey.
3: Just as I thought I knew I'd catch you with a whoo. Oh. Oh. Oh, you're all alone.
0: That'd have been a lot bigger laugh if you'd have waited for the door to open. Buck, as long as you're here, what now?
3: Before I go, dear, there's something I want to say.
0: Well, say it, will you? What are you waiting for?
3: For the band to pick up their instruments.
0: Oh.

0: Hey, Alice, that was wonderful. You have a remarkable voice.
1: She certainly has. It's amazing how much she sounds like a quartet at times.
2: Yeah.
3: Well, I guess I'm ready to go now.
1: Yeah, well, go already.
3: Well, bye.
0: Goodbye. Bye.
3: They certainly were anxious to get rid of me. I wonder if he does have a woman. No. I know he hasn't, but just to make sure, I'll sneak back and listen. I'll make believe I'm going out the front door. Now to tiptoe back and see just what's going on.
1: I thought that wife of yours would never leave, Curly.
2: Yeah.
1: You think she suspects anything?
0: No. How could she possibly know anything about Charmaine?
3: He does have a woman in the house.
0: Well, Frankie, look, after comparing the two, what do you think? Should I keep Charmaine?
1: Naturally. There's no comparison between Charmaine and that old hen you got.
3: Old hen? I'm only 29 and a half.
1: Besides, Charmaine is nice and plump.
0: The old hen I got's pretty fat, too.
3: I put on a half a pound and right away I'm a tub.
0: Look, Frankie, maybe I ought to keep the one I got.
1: Oh, don't be ridiculous. Charmaine is young. That one you got has seen better days.
0: True.
1: Besides, I pinched them both and Charmaine has a lot more meat on it.
3: I don't know about Charmaine, but he's never laid a hand on me.
0: All right, Remley, look, I'll keep Charmaine. I got to admit, she looks a lot more tender.
3: If Charmaine had two children, she wouldn't be so tender either.
0: Hey, wait a minute, Frankie. If I do keep Charmaine, what am I going to do with my old turkey?
1: Give her away to some charity. Give her to the Musicians Union.
0: Musicians Union? Do you think they'd take her?
1: They'll take anything.
3: That does it. Calling me a turkey. If he wants to get rid of me, he can. I'll go upstairs and pack the rest of my things and leave him for good. I'll show him he can't talk
4: to me. Hey, Miss Faye, Miss Faye, he's just crying. What's wrong?
3: Oh, Julius, it's Mr. Harris. He's brought another woman named Charmaine into the house.
4: Another woman? Oh, Miss Faye, let's keep our heads. Do you honestly think your husband is the kind of a heel who would bring another woman into your own home? Do you honestly think that?
3: Well, no, I don't.
4: I do. Have you seen the Charmaine dame?
3: No, I haven't, and I don't want to. I heard Frankie and Mr. Harris talking about her, and I'm leaving.
4: Now, wait a minute, Miss Faye. Don't be hasty. This might all be a misunderstanding. Before you decide to leave Mr. Harris, you should take a lot of time to think this over.
3: Well, maybe
4: time's up! Go upstairs and start packing. On your way before you change your mind.
3: I'm going upstairs and start packing right now. I heard him planning to get rid of me.
4: Ooh, that beast. I wonder how he's planning on getting rid of Miss Faye. Is he going to divorce her or just throw her out in the street?
2: I don't know why I ever got a thing in the first place.
4: Uh-oh, here he comes. I'll just duck behind here and maybe I can overhear his plans.
1: Well, Curly, as long as you decided to keep Charmaine and get rid of the other hen, let's make plans.
0: Yeah. I don't want to run around the house alive.
1: When is Alice coming back to Palm Springs?
0: Wednesday night.
1: Good. I'll bring the axe over Wednesday morning.
4: Them cold-blooded murderers is gonna kill her.
0: Frankie,
1: I
0: can't use an axe on her. That's too cruel.
4: Well, I'm glad to see he has some decency.
0: Let's tie her to a stake and fill her full of buckshot.
4: Well, I hope they at least blindfold her.
1: Curly, I don't like the buckshot idea.
0: Why not?
1: Some of the pellets might get in our teeth when we eat her.
0: Julius, what are you doing in here?
4: I overheard you planning to kill Miss Faye.
0: What are you talking about, killing Miss Faye? We're going to kill Charmaine.
4: Oh, you tire of him fast, you. What are you killing her for?
0: So we can have her for Thanksgiving dinner?
4: Can't afford a turkey, huh?
1: Oh, be quiet, will you, kid? Hey, Curly, I got an idea. When we bring Charmaine in for dinner Thursday, I think Alice would like it if we dressed her first.
0: Look, Remley, that's going to be too much trouble. Now, let's bring her in undressed.
4: The least you can do is put a kimono on her.
0: A kimono on Charmaine?
4: All right, then. Make it a French bathing suit.
0: Oh, shit. What a believable.
1: That wouldn't look nice. Her pin feathers would stick out.
4: This dame has pin feathers?
0: Oh, Julius, will you stop already? What, dame? Charmaine is a turkey.
4: A likely story.
1: We can prove it. She's right here in the den. I'll show you.
4: I'll be darned. It is a turkey. This upsets all my plans.
0: What are you talking about, plans? Plans? What do you mean, plans?
4: Miss Faye overheard you talking and thought you had a dame here. She's upstairs packing to leave you.
0: Leave me? Oh, no. Come on, Frankie. We got to explain this to Alice. You and that turkey.
4: Nuts. This will ruin everything. Miss Faye expects to find a French dame. Now, when she opens the door, she'll only find a turkey.
5: Or will she?
4: A quick phone call might keep this ugly mess an ugly mess.
0: Alice, will you please believe me? For the 10th time, I tell you Charmaine is a turkey.
6: How do I know you're telling me the truth?
0: I'll open the door to the den and you'll see that it's a turkey. Now, there you are, Alice. This is our turkey. Gobble for my wife, Charmaine.
5: Gobble.
0: Demand a recount. Oh, no.
1: Well, look what our little turkey has grown up into. Yum, yum, yum.
6: So this is your idea of a turkey, huh?
0: But, honey, when I put her in there, she was a turkey. She must have come out of her cocoon or something. I never saw this dame before.
5: Oh, Shelley, how can you say that about your little Charmaine? You like me, do you not?
0: Look, lady, I got no time for that right now. How'd you get in here? Who put you in this room? Oh, Julius, grab him, Frankie. We'll have him for Thanksgiving dinner.
1: Okay, you tear his drumsticks off and I'll stuff him.
0: I'll stuff him.

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0: One of the great ambitions of Amos' life has been to see Andy working at a steady job. Amos has just run across an idea which he thinks will turn the trick. And right now, he's in Andy's office telling him about it.
1: Now, what do you think of it, Andy?
2: Well, let me get the thing straight.
1: Well, in other words, a lot of people is missing. People getting lost. People is trying to trace kinfolk.
2: Yeah, and you think that I ought to open up a missing people's bureau?
1: Well, maybe you and the king face together, and the customers pays you for finding lost people.
2: Yeah, but tell me something. How can anybody get lost? The streets has got signs on them. You can always get the name of the town off the railroad station.
1: Oh, son, I don't think you got the idea. Suppose that a man is in Pittsburgh and his kinfolks is here in Harlem, but they don't know that he's in Pittsburgh.
2: Well, why don't he write home?
1: Well, maybe he's broke, or... Well, say a man's in Baltimore.
2: Well, now, wait a minute. If the man's broke, how'd he get to Baltimore?
1: Look, Andy, I'm just trying to give you an example. I ain't talking about no real person.
2: You mean there ain't no man?
1: No, there ain't.
2: Well, we sure wasted a lot of time chasing him all over the country.
1: No, I tell you, Andy, this missing people's business could really be something. I got the whole idea from a magazine that I read. There are some big companies downtown in New York, like the Nationwide Missing Persons Bureau. They're doing the same thing and doing a great job of it. And you and the Kingfish could go in partners and make a lot of money on the thing.
2: Well, of course we ain't going to be as good as them big companies downtown, because they got disconnections all over the country.
1: Well, that's where my idea come in. You see, the Mystic Knights of the Sea got branch lodges all over the country, too. And with the help of the brothers and the other lodges, why, you really got some connections there.
2: Yeah. Yeah, Amos, that's a great idea.
1: Yeah.
2: I'm going over to see the Kingfish at the lodge right now.

0: Well, that don't sound like a bad idea at all, Brother Henderson.
1: No, we sure ought to be able to make a lot of money with it.
0: Oh, you're right about that. I'm definitely interested in the proposition.
1: Yeah, you see, Kingfish, this business is perfectly honest and above board.
0: Oh, that's all right. I'm still interested.
1: Yeah, well, what you think of it? We call it the Missing People's Bureau. And don't forget, we can find these people through the lodge members all over the country.
0: Put it there. We is in business, partner, dear. Let's set up the company right now.
1: Right.
0: Now, Andy, you is the vice president that's going to have a lot of reporting duties.
1: Yeah, you're right. Wait a minute. Just a minute. Did you say vice president?
0: Yeah, that's right. You is the vice president. Oh, it's going to be great.
1: Now, wait, excuse me for protruding, Kingface. But has we got a president of our company?
0: Oh, well, certainly we got a president. After all, when you got a vice president, you got to have somebody that the vice president can be vice to. You can't do that.
1: Well, now, excuse me for protruding again, Kingface. But who is our president?
0: The president is,
1: me. By what great landslide did you arrive in on? Why has you always got to be president, Kingfish?
0: Oh, listen, Andy, I hate to talk about this to you, but I'll explain it.
1: Hmm.
0: Pull all your brains together in one lump now.
1: Yeah, I'm pushing. I got to push.
0: Partner, dear, no man can live forever.
1: Hmm.
0: Now, if something happened to me as president of our business would continue to prosper because a capable, two-fisted businessman as you, the vice president, would step into my shoes.
1: Yeah, I guess I would.
0: But on the other hand, Andy, if you was the president of our company and something happened to you, like getting shot, or falling in the river and drowning, or getting run over by a 5-ton truck, poor, ignorant, no good, incapable me would never be able to step into your shoes.
1: Yeah, I never thought of that.
0: Yeah, so it's up to you, Andy. If you want to be president, we'll make the switch right now.
1: Oh, no, no, the job sounds too dangerous to me.
0: Well, then let's get going. Now, the first thing we want to do is to call up Gwendell over at the newspaper, put an ad in the Harlem paper, letting the people know that we is running a missing persons bureau.
2: I see your ad in the paper yesterday. Y'all started business, huh?
1: Yeah, just waiting for customers.
0: Yeah, just waiting for somebody to lose somebody, Amos.
1: Yeah, we is all organized already. The Kingfish is president and I is the vice president.
2: Oh, you only the vice president, huh?
1: Yeah, well, that's just till the Kingfish get hit by a 5-ton truck.
0: you see, Amos, I is handling the dangerous part.
2: Yeah, well, I don't know what you mean, but I guess it's all right. I think if you fellas work hard at this thing, you can really make a success out of this.
0: Well, we going ahead full speed.
2: Well, good luck to you, and I'll see you tomorrow, fellas. So long.
1: So long, Amos.
0: So long, Amos. You know, Andy, that's a pretty good idea Amos got for us, this Missing People's Bureau. We ought to do something for Amos.
1: Yeah, well, if he ever lose anybody, why, we'll find him and give Amos 10% discount.
0: We really organize good here, Andy. And I even got 3 dozen beautiful handkerchiefs, too. Oh, we is all set here.
1: Handkerchiefs? What is they for?
0: Oh, well, when somebody come in here and start talking about their lost relative, it's only natural that they gonna start crying. And we want them to know that in time of their sorrow, we thinks of everything.
1: Yeah, and you going to give them a handkerchief?
0: Yeah, the wholesale price is 25 cents each. That's what we're going to do there.
1: Yeah.
0: A subsidiary thing we got there.
1: You is really thinking of everything, ain't you?
0: Oh, I tell you, this is going to be great. You know that?
1: Yeah.
0: Wait a minute. Now, look here. If this is a customer, let me handle the thing. Now, you just keep quiet. Come in. Come in.
3: How do you do? Is this the Missing People's Bureau?
0: Yes, ma'am, it is.
1: Yeah, won't you sit down on that box, madam? These chairs that we are sitting in is the only two we got. Our furniture is out being stuffed over.
3: Thank you.
0: Plead your case, madam.
3: Well, my name is Mrs. William Selby. I'm interested in locating an aunt of mine that I have not seen in 10 years.
0: Mm-hmm. Andy, not yet. Put them handkerchiefs back. Go ahead, Miss Selby.
3: Well, it so happens that this aunt of mine, her name is Bertha Brand. She took care of me all during my childhood.
0: She did, huh?
3: And she nursed me through two serious illnesses. She supported me. In fact, she ruined her own life taking care of me.
1: Must have been a wonderful woman.
3: Well, anyway, when I got married, she left. Now, I've been out of touch with her for the past 10 years. But now my husband's doing fine. I'm in a position to give her the care and help that I know she needs very much in her old age.
1: Yeah, that's a wonderful thing you was doing, Miss Selby.
3: You can see why I want to find this poor old helpless lady.
1: Is you got any idea where she is at?
3: Well, no. That's why I've come to you. I've got to find her. I just have a feeling that she's all alone somewhere and needs me.
1: Do you really think that she's all alone?
3: Yes, I do.
1: Hey, Andy.
4: Yeah, Kingfish.
1: Oh, pass me one of them handkerchiefs, will you please?

0: To tell you the truth, Kingfish, I as regusted with you.
1: Well, now, don't worry about it, Ann. We'll get business.
0: Listen, we ain't gonna get no place if every time a customer say something sad, you're gonna bust out crying.
1: Oh, well, Brother Andy, can I help it if I was the senseless type?
0: Oh. Listen, Kingfish. Listen here, you gotta get tough in this business.
1: Yeah.
0: I don't blame the woman for walking out after seeing the president break down. Listen, if we're going to get anywhere, you got to keep a lip up a stiff.
1: I promise you, partner dear, I'll hold my motion.
0: Yeah, well, it ain't just that we lose a customer, but it's the cash expense that it costs us.
1: What do you mean?
0: Well, you done sniffled up two of our brand new henches.
1: Well, I tell you, Andy.
0: Come in.
1: Well, Brother Crawford and his wife.
2: How do you do? Come on in here, John.
3: But, dear, can't we talk this over before we go ahead?
2: John!
3: Yes, dear.
0: Well, what brings you all here?
1: Yeah, what can we do for you?
3: My wife...
2: John! I will take care of this.
3: Yes, dear.
2: Now, boys, last night Amos told me that you were running a missing people's bureau, and we want to find my dear brother. We haven't seen him for a long time. He's my own flesh and blood, and I don't know where the poor boy is.
1: Gee, I hope you find the fellow all right.
0: Kingfish, pull yourself together, will you?
3: But, dear, I am sure that your brother is happy wherever he is.
0: Well, Mrs. Crawford, you has done come to the right place. We'll get your brother. Our slogan is, if they is above the ground, we'll find them.
3: You see, boys, I have been telling my dear wife here that trying to find her brother is a waste of time and money. He is the Rolling Stone type and always has been.
0: Well, that's our business, Brother Crawford. Keep these stones from rolling.
2: On this piece of paper is his full name, complete description and everything. And I want to bring him back to live with us.
3: Just a minute, though, dear. Living with us, Now, we don't want to inconvenience your brother. Maybe the boy would rather continue being a bum.
2: John? You forget that I'm a carbon.
0: Yeah, well, we'll find him.
3: But, dear, what is the use of putting your brother to all of the trouble of coming back and cutting down my clothes to fit him and everything?
2: Just a minute, John.
1: What is the fact?
2: Well, 4 years ago, he was in Oklahoma. Then we heard he was in Texas. And the last word we heard, he was in Michigan.
0: Heading south, huh? Yeah.
3: Personally, dear, I would love to have your brother Lewis live with us, but would it be right to have Lewis here and his heart in Michigan?
2: Shut up, John. I want him found.
3: Yes, dear.
2: Now, boys, John got a nice Christmas bonus, and he will take care of the finances.
1: Oh, that will be $10.
0: Yeah, if he can be found, we'll find him.
2: John, give the boys $10.
3: Yes.
2: Amos assures me that you boys are doing everything you can to make a success of this business. And I'm depending on you to find my brother Lewis.
3: Here you are, boys. Here is $10.
0: Yeah, thank you. I'll take it.
2: Come, John. And as soon as you're here, be sure to let me know.
1: Oh, we will, we will.
0: Yeah, so long. Listen, Kingfish, now I know that you is the president, but this company has got two treasures. Give me $5.
3: The reason I have come back here to your office alone is a matter of very confidential nature.
1: Yeah, what is it, Brother Crawford?
0: Yeah, what's the matter?
3: Well, first of all, I want to tell you that my wife is very unhappy. And it's about this brother-in-law of mine.
1: Well, don't get impatient. We're going to find your brother-in-law.
3: That's exactly what I'm afraid of. My brother-in-law, Lewis, is a bum. He will lay around my house, do nothing, wear my clothes, eat like a horse, and almost drive me crazy.
1: Yeah, that's standard equipment for brother-in-laws, yeah.
3: In other words, well, boys, this is the first time that I have ever crossed my wife. And for goodness sakes, don't tell her. But I am willing to pay through the nose.
0: What do you mean?
3: I will pay you boys $25 if you do not find my brother-in-law, Lewis.
1: Brother Crawford, you have done made a deal.
0: Yeah, the vice president seconds the motion. Yes, sir.
3: My wife says that the search must go on for 30 days. Now, boys, if you can arrange not to find him by then, I will give you $25.
1: You can count on us, Brother Crawford. You ain't got nothing to worry about.
3: Thank you very much, and goodbye.
1: So long, so long. You know something, Ender?
0: What's that, Kingfish?
1: We might make more money not finding people.

0: The time is a week later. The boys are still in the missing people's business and thus far have been very successful in not finding Mr. Crawford's brother-in-law.
1: So everything going along all right, huh, Andy?
2: Oh, yeah, we is really rolling.
1: You know, Andy, like I told you before, if you get stuck on any of these cases you get, that big company downtown called the Nationwide Missing Persons Bureau can help you. They find an awful lot of people.
2: Yeah, well, we'll never need them, I don't think. Cause I got a lot of
3: things. Hello there, boys. Glad you're here, Andy. Glad you're here.
2: What you so excited about, Kingfish?
3: Andy, I think we're going to have a little trouble on the Crawford case.
2: Yeah?
3: Brother Crawford just told me that his wife is getting jumpy about us not finding a brother, and she going to call up here and see why we ain't getting no action for her.
1: Well, I don't know why she's complaining. You was looking for a brother, ain't you?
2: Oh, sure. We've been looking for him all over, but he ain't there.
3: Yeah, you see, Amos, the,
1: Well, I'll be running along now, fella. See you later.
2: Yeah, okay, Amos, okay.
3: I'll answer the phone. Missing People's Bureau, President speaking.
4: Kingfish, this is Mrs. John Crawford.
3: Oh, yes, Mrs. Crawford.
4: A whole week has passed, and I've heard nothing from you about my brother, Lewis.
3: Oh, we is right after him, though, Mrs. Crawford. We gonna find him.
4: Yes, but how long are you gonna take? You haven't even put an ad in any of the Harlem papers asking for information about him.
3: Yeah, well, we was just getting ready to put an ad in the newspaper now.
4: Well, I want to see that ad.
3: Yeah, well, you see, ain't no sense in putting it in the Harlem paper, because if he was in Harlem, you would have seen him on the street. We want to put the ad in a big paper.
4: Well, I want to see it when you do.
3: Yeah, well, we'll clip it and bring it to you.
4: All right. Good night.
3: And Mrs. Crawford wants action. We got to put the ad in the paper.
2: Yeah, but don't forget our deal with her husband. If we puts an ad in the paper, why, Lewis is liable to see it and show up, and we'll lose the $25 that Brother Crawford promises.
3: Yeah, well, we got to put an ad in the paper about that loafander. And I know just the paper to put it in.
2: Which one is that?
3: The Wall Street Journal.
5: Oh, Lewis.
6: Yes, Mr. Burns.
5: And by the way, did you take those stock sheets over to the cashier?
6: Yes, I gave them to him.
5: Oh, fine. Now, Mr. Marshall wants you to take these bonds over to 64 Wall Street. It's a rush.
6: I'll get them right over there.
5: Oh, and one more thing. This ad in today's Wall Street Journal. Could this by any chance be you?
6: What is that there?
5: Right here.
6: Hmm. Say, that do sound like it mean me, don't it?
5: Yeah.
6: Lewis Carlton. Yeah. That's the same way I spell my name, too.
5: Might be something important.
6: Yeah. Anybody knowing the whereabouts of Lewis Carlton, please communicate with the Stevens Brown Missing People's Bureau, 135th Street. Please keep this ad confidential. Say, Mr. Burns, after I deliver these bonds, I better run on up and see what this is all about.

0: Kingfish. Look, some fella coming in here. Look like a customer.
1: Yeah, it do look like that, don't it? Look like the type of fella that might be missing somebody. Oh, come in, sir, come in.
2: Thank you.
0: What can we do for you, mister?
2: Well, you had an ad in the Wall Street Journal that you wanted some information about the whereabouts of Lewis Carlton.
1: that ad don't mean nothing. Here, have a cigar. Just forget about it.
0: Yeah, just, ignore the whole thing. It's just one of them cases where we're looking for somebody, and on top of that, why, we ain't looking for him.
1: Yeah, well, see you again sometime, buddy.
2: Well, I happen to be Lewis Carson.
1: Yeah, well, if you, wait a minute, you can't do that to us.
2: What do you mean, boys?
0: You is Lewis Carlton?
2: Yes, that's my name.
1: Well, wait a minute now. Let's talk this thing over quietly. Andy, you see the pickle-mint we're getting in here?
0: Yeah. Mr. Carlton, sit on that box over there, will you?
1: Yeah,
0: I want to talk to my partner here.
1: Yeah, but Andy, we got two deals. And one is 10 to do it, and one is 25 not to do it.
0: Yeah. I know that, the same as you do.
1: And to do it looks like it's ahead of the not to do it.
0: Wait a minute. What is your name again?
2: Lewis Carlton.
0: Still the same.
1: Andy, we got to get him out of town.
0: Sure is.
1: Mr. Carlton, step up to our desk here. Let me explain to you how these mistakes is made.
0: Yeah, explain to him how we run our business.
1: That's what I'm going to do. You see, our stenographer makes a lot of mistakes, and I can't figure out why the head stenographer of our missing people's bureau is put your name in the ad.
2: Well, why didn't you ask her?
0: She ain't here. We don't know where she is. She's missing.
1: You see, she used to work in the back of the office right behind that partition there. We went back there to look for her yesterday, and she was gone.
0: So you see, Lewis, this whole thing has done been a mistake.
1: Yeah, and the best thing for you to do is to forget all about it. Tell me, is you ever think about traveling?
2: Not me. I've already been where I was going.
1: But for a change, you ought to get away from the humdrum resistance of the city life, you know. Get out with the trees and the brooks and the babbling birds and that stuff, you know. Get away from everything.
0: Yeah, special us.
2: I tell you, I don't want to go away. I'm happy right where I is.
1: Yeah, but there must be a lot of places you ain't seen. The Grand Canyon, for instance.
2: Listen, of all things, I don't want to go peeping down no Grand Canyon. Why, a man could fall into a place like that and get lost.
0: Yeah, now we're getting somewhere.
2: That ain't for me.
1: Look, then, why don't you go out to California? Yeah, that's it, California. Beautiful, golden California, where the sun meets the moon, and the moon meets the movie stars, and everybody else meets everybody else. It's wonderful out there.
0: Yeah, we'll take you right down to Depot now.
1: And don't forget to drop us a postcard sometime.
2: Now, wait a minute. I ain't going no place.
0: Yeah, uh-oh.
1: Oh, what's the matter?
0: Look, coming across the street.
1: Oh, me. The Missing People's Bureau is having trouble right now.
0: Yeah, that's all your fault, Kingfish. There she comes.
3: I just happen to be passing here. John is on his way over now. Lewis, my brother.
4: Sister, what is you doing in here?
3: Oh, you dear boy, I'm so glad to see you. And Andy, Kingfish, you've done a fine job. Oh, Lewis, I'm so happy we found you. Where have you been?
4: I've been living over in Brooklyn. Gee, I'm glad to see you, sister. So you was the one that was looking for me, huh?
3: Yes, and this is wonderful to have you back. Kingfish, you and Andy have done a good job.
0: Yeah,
1: I'll say we is.
3: Lewis, to think that after all these years, I found you. Oh, look. Here comes John across the street. He'll be surprised to see you, Lewis.
0: Yeah, this is really a surprise party.
3: Wait a minute. I've got an idea. Lewis, let's you and me hide in the back office behind that partition. Then we can jump out and John all over, and he'll really be surprised.
1: Wait a minute, Miss Crawford. Don't you see we
3: Come
1: can't...
3: Come on, Lewis. We'll leave the door open so we can hear what they're saying. Come on, John.
0: kingfish.
1: Yeah, I know. Come in, Brother Corbett. How's everything going at the office
0: with
1: you?
0: Yeah.
5: Very good, boys. Very good. But what I wanted to check with you was...
0: Listen, Brother Crawford. Nice weather. We haven't made it.
5: I am not interested in the weather. I want to talk to you about that big bum brother-in-law.
1: Yeah, let's everybody start singing here.
0: Halfway in the act, bay, do, do, do, do.
5: Just a minute, fellas. I am a very busy man. Now, boys, we have made a secret agreement. And I just want to make sure that you don't double-cross me and find that no good brother-in-law
0: of mine.
5: You remember that when I promised you $25 not to find my brother-in-law, you said you would not find him. Now, Kingfish, will you please stop pinching me?
1: Oh, well, I just trying to get some dirt off your coat there.
0: Come on. Let's all get out of here, Brother Crawford.
5: My wife is always talking about her being a Carlton. And just between the three of us, none of the Carltons is anything to brag about.
0: Oh, me.
6: John Crawford, what does all this mean?
5: Why, dear, Lewis.
6: I heard every word, and I'll straighten this mess out in 1 minute.
1: Just a second. Now, what is she going to do, Miss Crawford?
6: Kingfish, you and Andy are running a crooked business, and I'm going to turn you both over to the police. Hand me that telephone.
1: Come on, Andy. Let's get out of here.
0: Coming right with you, Kingfish.
6: And as for you, John Crawford...
5: Just a minute, Kingfish. Andy, wait just a minute. How many places did you go to, Lightning?
7: I has done gone all over.
5: So has I. Well, I guess I'll call up.
7: I see Mrs. Crawford's brother sleeping in the parlor at Brother Crawford's house.
5: Oh, you did, huh?
8: Hello?
5: Is this the Nationwide Missing Persons Bureau?
8: Yes.
5: I want to report two missing people that has been gone for several days. George Stevens and Andrew Brown.
7: You better make it three, Miss Amos. Mrs. Crawford can't find a husband either.

0: Be sure to join us again next Friday night at this same time for another Amos and Andy show. Our program is broadcast to our armed forces everywhere. Until next Friday, then, this is Harlow Wilcox speaking for all of us, bidding all of you a pleasant good night.
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2: Another cup of Maxwell House coffee, George?
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2: You know, Maxwell House is always good to the last drop.
3: And that drop's good, too.
4: Yes, it's Maxwell House Coffee Time, starring George Burns and Gracie Allen. With yours truly, Toby Reed, Gail Gordon, Elliot Lewis, Hans Conried, Meredith Wilson and the Maxwell House Orchestra, and Bill Goodwin.
5: 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And for America's everyday coffee drinking enjoyment, it's Maxwell House. Always good to the last drop.
4: Well, as we look in at the Burns home today, we find George glancing through the afternoon newspaper.
3: Say, look at this. Meat prices are still dropping. Pork is down, beef is down.
2: Ah, yeah, but you don't have to worry, darling. You're married to a pretty smart little girl.
3: What do you mean?
2: Well, I saw this thing coming 10 days ago, so I stocked up before it happened.
3: Gracie, you didn't.
2: Yes, I did. They don't catch me napping. Let the meat keep on going down. We're set. I've got enough in our icebox to last us a month. Now, I got it right at the peak.
3: Oh, no.
2: Oh, yes, sir. You got to get up early in the morning to stop little Gracie.
3: Now she tells me. Look, Gracie.
2: And you know something
3: what?
2: I found out, George? Businessmen respect a shrewd buyer. Now, this morning, Mr. Jones, the butcher, took me aside and he said, look, Mrs. Burns, steak is still dropping, but any time you want it at the old price, it's okay.
3: This is murder. Murder.
2: But George, you don't sound very appreciative after all the money I saved you.
3: How do you figure you saved me money?
2: Oh, now, really, dear, surely you can add and subtract? Now, look, I spent $50 on meat.
3: Yeah.
2: I put it in our icebox.
3: Yeah.
2: Today, that meat is worth $30. Now, how much is 30 from 50?
3: 20.
2: Well, what's that, hey?
3: But you didn't save 20. You lost 20.
2: Oh, Judge, pay attention. Now, I'll explain it
3: to you. I'll explain it to you. Now, listen. 10 days ago, you spent $50 for meat. Today, you could buy the same meat for $30. Now, did you make money or lose it?
2: My, you're handsome today.
3: Don't change the subject.
2: I've never seen you look better.
3: Now, Gracie.
2: Compared to you, I'm a dog.
3: Don't think you could flatter your way out of this, young lady. Now, listen to me. I put up with your silly...
2: Oh, no, George, please. You mustn't get excited. Remember your appendix.
3: Appendix? Had my appendix out 10 years ago.
2: I know. Remember?
3: Well, there's no use talking to you. I'll see you later. Can't you do something for her, Dr. Miller? She'll drive me crazy.
6: Well, George, I started to psychoanalyze Gracie, but she called it off. Said she was afraid people might think there was something wrong with her.
3: I see.
6: Too bad, too. She told me some absolutely fascinating stories about her childhood. Did you know that at the age of 4, she played Haydn and Chopin?
3: Haydn and Chopin? That's amazing.
6: That's what I said until she explained it. That's a game where if you caught Haydn and show your pan, you're it.
3: Might have known.
6: You know, George, this buying meat at high prices might have been influenced by her father. She told me how he failed in the meat business.
3: What happened?
6: Well, you know how some butchers put their thumb on the scale.
3: Yeah.
6: Grace's father used to sit on the scale and hold the meat in his lap.
3: What a family.
6: Some very peculiar things happened to her parents.
3: I know, I married one of them. Do you think you can help her, Doctor?
6: Well, I can, George, if you can get her over here. Let's see, does Gracie dream much?
3: Quite a bit.
6: That'll be the excuse. Tell her to come over and have me interpret her dreams. When I get through interpreting them, she'll be all straightened out.
3: Wonderful. And above all, tell her that she must never make a decision.
6: Leave it to me.
3: Doc, I don't know how to thank you. Here, let me pay you something.
6: Oh, George, please, put away that checkbook. I'm your neighbor. I know you too well to accept a check.
3: Well. Well, thanks, Doc.
6: Pay me in cash.
3: I thought so.
2: Where did you go, dear?
3: Oh, just out for a little fresh air. Say, Gracie, been having any dreams lately?
2: Oh, yes, I have, George, and such silly ones. I worry about what happens to my mind at night.
3: And I'm on the day shift.
2: Huh?
3: Nothing.
2: Oh.
3: Tell me about the dreams you had.
2: Well, last night, I had a real nightmare. I dreamt I was walking down Hollywood Boulevard with no clothes on. All I was wearing was a hat. Oh, was I embarrassed?
3: Well, I'll bet you were.
2: Sure, it was last year's hat.
3: Why don't you run over and tell your dream to Dr. Miller?
2: Oh, George.
3: That man will interpret it for you.
2: Nah, I wouldn't tell him a dream like that.
3: Well, you don't have to tell him you had it. Tell him it was someone else's.
2: Oh, but it's such a silly dream.
3: We all have silly dreams. Look at me. Last night I dreamt that I won a golf match with a one-legged kangaroo.
2: Oh, that is silly.
3: Oh, sure.
2: Oh, imagine you winning a golf match.
3: Yeah. Now, run over and talk to Dr. Miller.
2: Well, all right. It would be fun to know what dreams mean.
3: Sure, I'll see you later. Hello, Doctor. This is George. It worked. Gracie is on her way over to tell you her dreams. Yeah. Now, she'll pretend it isn't hers, but it is. Anyway, you know what to tell her. And pour it on.
6: That's right, Gracie. Just relax and tell me your dream.
2: Oh, this isn't my dream, Doctor.
6: Oh, sure. I understand. We'll just say it's the dream of a certain party, huh? Now, what was the dream?
2: Well, this certain party was playing golf with a one-legged kangaroo.
6: Golf with a one-legged kangaroo. Very revealing.
2: Really?
6: Oh, definitely. Gracie, the person who had that dream has the mind of a child.
2: Oh, Doctor, you're wrong.
6: No, wait. The person who had that dream also looks as young as a child.
2: Oh, boy, are you wrong.
6: But the person who had that dream is married to someone who is very wise and clever.
2: Well, that's funny. Now you're right.
6: And I'm right in the other things, too, Gracie. The person who had that dream should never make a decision.
2: Really, Doctor?
6: Absolutely. Any decision that person makes is sure to be wrong.
2: Oh, thank you, Doctor. I promise you that person will never make another decision.
3: Come in.
7: Howdy, little man.
3: Oh, hello, Mr. Judson.
7: See, I just got back from a ranch in Texas, and I'm a mite dusty. Could I run your vacuum cleaner over my suit?
3: Vacuum cleaner? Wouldn't it be easier to brush it off?
7: This is Texas dust. I want to save it.
3: I see.
7: Yeah, I like to put it on my face after shaving.
3: Like talcum powder.
7: Yeah, only this is softer.
3: Oh, sure.
7: Yeah, it smells better.
3: Yeah. Okay, I'll get out the Hoover.
7: Wait a minute. Your vacuum cleaner is a Hoover?
3: Yeah.
7: Then let it go. Texas is a Democratic state.
3: Suit yourself, Mr. Judson.
7: Yeah. Now, the reason I hurried over here direct from the train was to give you a chance to make some money.
3: How?
7: Well, I got a few cattle down home, and right now they're selling at bottom price, $50 a head.
3: Hmm.
7: Now, you buy them today, and tomorrow you'll double your money.
8: Well, I said...
7: Well, naturally, I couldn't sell you my whole herd, but I could let you have a couple of million head.
8: Well, I might take 100 head. How do I buy the cattle?
7: Well, you just pick up the telephone and call Dallas, Texas. The number is Ecstasy 2400. That's my office.
8: Yes.
7: If it don't answer, call my ranch, Paradise 2400. Tell them who you are, and I said to let you have 100 head at bottom price.
8: Well, thanks a million.
7: Yeah, well, now you do it right away. Tomorrow, them steers will be put on the train for Chicago.
8: Mm. To the slaughterhouse, huh?
7: Yeah, yeah. They don't slaughter Texas cattle, though. They don't have to.
8: Why not?
7: Well, when them steers step off the train and see they ain't in Texas, they die of a broken heart. Well, so long, little man.
8: Thanks again, Mr. Judson, and goodbye.
2: Mr. Judson.
8: Yeah?
7: Why, little lady, what are you doing hiding here behind this bush?
2: Well, I have to keep an eye on my husband.
7: At his age?
2: Oh, absolutely. He's got the mind of a child. Tell me, while you were talking to him, did he make any decisions?
7: What? Yeah, as a matter of fact, he did. He decided to call Dallas and buy 100 head of steers at $50 a head.
2: $50 for one head? Oh, that's ridiculous.
7: Well, but ma'am, that's the bottom price.
2: Well, it's all right for a bottom price. That's the end with the meat on it.
7: That's the end of the...

0: You know, Meredith, those grand songs carry me back to my high school proms.
1: Well, Toby, they first hit the music racks 20 years ago. Today, they're still going strong.
0: And what do you think explains this great popularity year after year?
1: It hangs on many things all combined, not just one. I'll show you, Toby. Here's another big hit of 20 years ago. But what does it mean to you when we play only the mellow harmony? Or now, when we add a rich counter melody.
0: Well, it means fine music, Meredith, but is that really a hit tune?
1: Well, listen while we add the vigorous rhythm section. Okay, and now we'll round out this number with the melody, and you'll recognize one of the most popular American songs ever written.
0: Of course, Moonlight and Roses. 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

0: imagine buying 100 steer heads and paying for the bottoms. Well, Dr. Miller was right. Poor George doesn't know which end is which. Well, I've got to stop him. It may take drastic measures, but I've got to stop him.
1: Hi, Gracie. Hey, I'm going to make $5,000. All I have to do is call Dallas.
0: Put down that telephone, you philanderer.
1: Huh?
0: How dare you call another woman?
1: What other woman?
0: Stella Dallas.
1: I'm calling Dallas,
0: no,
1: Texas.
0: No, George, please, don't use that phone.
1: Why not?
0: Why not? Well, it must be left open for emergency calls, like calling the doctor.
1: But no one is sick. Gracie, what's gotten into you?
0: Virus X. Go call the doctor.
1: Oh, stop.
0: Well, then call the fire department.
1: The house isn't on fire.
0: Hand me those matches.
1: Gracie, cut that out. I'm going to place my call.
0: Oh, you can't, George. The phone's out of order.
1: Phone's out of order?
0: Yes.
1: What do you mean?
0: Hello? I can't talk to you now, Meredith. The phone's out of order. That silly Meredith Wilson calling up on a broken telephone.
1: Gracie, let go of the phone.
0: No.
1: I don't like to use my superior strength against a woman, but you force me to tear that telephone out of your hands. Now give me that phone. Please, Gracie, give me the phone.
0: No.
1: I said give it here, and I mean it. Oh, now you see, I dropped it. I just hope nothing happened to it. Oh, holy smoke. The phone is dead.
0: Oh, you murderer, you killed it.
1: This is too much. I'm going to take a cold shower. Then I'll go across the street to Jack Benny's and use his phone.
0: Well, I'll fix him so he can't use Jack Benny's phone. While he's in the shower, I'll take all the change out of his pocket.

0: Coming.
1: Hello, Mr. Burns. I'm from the telephone company. Your phone has been reported out of order, and I'm here to fix it.
0: Wonderful. I can make $5,000 if I call Dallas before the open. Oh, no. Oh, no. It's you again. The guy with the terrible temper. You'll wreck my phone.
1: Oh, have no fear, Mr. Burns. Now that I'm with the telephone company, I'm no longer a mad, mad thing. I found myself.
0: If only you hadn't found me.
1: I'm so happy with this job.
0: Please, please, put the phone down. I'll use carrier pigeon.
1: Why, this isn't serious. I'll have it fixed in a jiffy.
0: Don't bother. I'll wigwag. I'll send smoke signals. Don't touch the phone.
1: I'll just tighten this screw.
0: I'll walk to Dallas. Forget it.
1: There. It's fixed. I have placed at your disposal the greatest miracle of science, the telephone.
0: Good. Now go.
1: I'm so happy with this job. Now, if you get a hot tip on a racehorse, you can telephone and place $2 on its nose.
0: But I never can.
1: The favorite is Bangtail, but you bet on a long shot. Apple Blossom at 50-1. You turn on your radio and listen to the race.
0: But I never
1: They're off. It's a Bangtail out in front, and Apple Blossom second by a nose.
0: But I never...
1: At the quarter, it's Bangtail by 2 lengths, and Apple Blossom third by a nose.
0: But I never...
1: At the half, it's Bangtail by 5 lengths, and Apple Blossom fourth by a nose.
0: But I never...
1: Coming into the stretch, it's Bangtail by 10 lengths, and Apple Blossom tenth by a nose.
0: But I never...
1: The winner is Bangtail by 17 lengths. You laugh, you cheer, you dance around the room, all because I fixed your telephone. I'm so happy with this job.
0: All right, now go.
1: You count your money. Yes. You're so... Wait, wait.
0: Something happened. Huh?
1: Wait a minute.
0: Something. I know. I know.
1: You bet on the other horse.
0: Oh.
1: You lost your $2, and it's my fault.
0: No, no, no, I didn't...
1: Well, I won't fix telephone.
0: No.
1: I'll quit this lousy job.
0: Okay. Now go.
1: Not before I remove temptation from your path.
0: No.
1: I'll wreck this telephone.
0: No,
1: I'll smash it.
0: The
1: I'll rip it to pieces. There. I saved you $2.
0: Bill.
2: Yeah?
0: Can I call Dallas, Texas on your phone? If I hurry, I can make $5,000.
2: Oh, well, of course, George. My phone is right here, and you're welcome to use... Well, excuse me, I'll answer that.
0: Well, hurry, please.
2: Minute. Hello? Well, yes, this is Dimples. Why, sure, I love you, honey. I love you dearly. Who is it? Oh, Mabel? Hiya, Mabel. A date? Well, let me look at my date book and see what I have available.
0: Hold a minute. Hurry up, Bill, please.
2: Mabel, the first night I have open is the 27th. Is that okay? Well, that's November 27th. I'll see you then, honey. Bye. Now, George, I'll get that Dallas number for you right away. Oh, excuse me.
0: Well,
2: it's
0: hurry,
2: ringing
0: hurry.
2: Again. Hello? Yes, this is Dimples. Oh, hello, Gladys. A date? Well, I'm booked up till November 28th, but you can have that. Okay, it's a date. Oh, no, honey, that's November 28th, 1949.
0: This guy is the male on a turner.
2: Goodbye, Gladys.
0: Yeah. Now, look, lover boy. Get long distance operator, quick.
2: Okay, George.
0: Hurry up.
2: Hello? Long distance operator? I want to call Dallas, Texas, and I want to... Yeah, this is Dimples. Well, Myrtle, how are you?
0: This is Myrtle.
2: No, it's Myrtle.
0: Oh, it's Myrtle.
2: Myrtle, get me Dallas, Texas right away. It's very important.
0: Hurry up.
2: You won't? Well, why not? No, Myrtle, I'm not calling another girl. Well, honest, honey, I swear I'm not.
0: I should have used Errol Flynn's phone.
2: Myrtle, if I'm not telling the truth, may they come and take my Maxwell House coffee. And you know Maxwell House is the very best in coffee drinking pleasure, yet it costs but a fraction of a penny more per cup than the cheapest coffee you can buy. Oh, you believe me now, huh? Sure. Hey, George, she's getting a Dallas operator.
0: Good. If I don't get those...
2: Hello? Hello, Dallas operator? Wait. Look, I wanted to... Yeah, this is Dimples. Well, hello, Linda Sue.
3: Oh, no.
2: How's every little thing, honey child?
0: Please, Bill, get the number. It's Ecstasy 2400.
2: Linda Sue, get me Maxwell House 2400.
0: Bill, it's Ecstasy.
2: Same thing, same thing. That's why with more than 1,000 brands to choose from, more people buy and enjoy Maxwell House than any other brand of coffee in the world. You're ringing it, Linda Sue? Okay.
0: Mr. Judson's secretary will probably answer. Then I'll talk.
2: Hello, is this Mr. Judson's secretary? Well, just a moment. I want to put Mr. Burnt... Yeah, this is Dimple.
4: Me, how are you?
2: Yeah, I'm still with Maxwell House Coffee, and you know something, Ella May? Maxwell House comes to you roaster fresh two ways now. In the familiar blue vacuum tin, or in the new ultra-vacuum glass jar.
0: Give me the phone. Hello. Hello, this is George Burns. Mr. Judson said I could buy 100 head of cattle at $50 a head. So get the order in right away.
5: But Meredith, by the time I followed him to Bill Goodwin's house, he'd already called Texas. That's why I rushed over here to use your phone.
6: Well, I have Dallas on the phone for you now, Gracie. Here's Mr. Judson's secretary.
5: Oh, thank you. Hello, this is Mrs. Burns. Cancel that order my husband just made. Goodbye. I've saved him again. I just can't let George make any decisions, Meredith. Dr. Miller says he has the mind of a child.
6: By Jove, now that you mention it, George has tried to interest me in his childish pastime. He has frequently said, Meredith, why don't you go fly a kite?
5: If you think that's childish, wait till you hear this. George has been cutting out paper dolls.
6: Paper dolls?
5: Yep, out of Esquire magazine.
6: Gracie, I've seen those dolls in Esquire, but the publishers made quite a mistake. They didn't print any paper dresses to put on them.
5: Oh, well, I guess George is too dumb to realize that. But that's nothing compared to the decision about Mr. Judson's cattle. All he wanted to buy was the head.
6: No.
5: Yes. And he was going to pay the same price that Bottom Spring.
6: Well, that's ridiculous. Heads aren't even half the size.
5: I wonder what he wanted with them anyway.
6: Well, perhaps he wanted to hang them on your walls.
5: Oh. Oh, well, if that's it, I guess the heads would have looked better.
6: Poor George.
5: Yeah, we must be kind to him and try to make his second childhood a happy one.
6: Well, he's welcome to come over and play with my electric train.
5: Yeah. Oh, that would be a treat. During his first childhood, they didn't have electricity. Come to think of it, they didn't even have trains.
6: Say, here comes George up the walk now.
5: Uh-oh. Now, Meredith, don't tell him I canceled his order for those cattle heads. It would break his childish heart.
6: Have no fear, Gracie. My lips are sealed. Enter.
7: Meredith, have you seen...
0: Oh. Well, there you are, Gracie. What are you doing here?
5: Just visiting, dear.
6: That's right. Just visiting, dear.
0: You both sound awfully guilty. I've got a hunch you're hiding something from me. Now, what is it?
6: That threatening tone will avail you nothing, George. My lips are sealed.
5: Yes. Don't let them scare you, Meredith.
6: No form of torture will persuade me to betray our secret.
5: Stout heart, Meredith.
6: You may boil me in oil, but I'll never reveal that Gracie called Dallas and canceled your order.
5: Attaboy, Meredith.
0: So that's it, huh?
6: What's it?
0: Gracie canceled my order.
6: Oh, you're eavesdropping outside, eh?
0: Yeah, I'm sneaky. Gracie, why did you do such a thing?
5: I did it to protect you, George. You see, you have the mind of a child and the body of a man.
0: I have not.
5: Well, it's practically the body of a man.
0: I didn't mean that.
5: Well, anyway, I told Dr. Miller your dream, and he said you should never make a decision.
0: You told him my dream?
3: Holy smoke, I see it all now. Gracie, you're the one with the mind of a child and the body of a man.
5: Come, Judge, you need new glasses.
3: Gracie, what?
0: Say, excuse me for busting in like this, but I've been looking all over for you. Did you buy them cattle, little man?
3: No, I didn't, Mr. Judson. You see,
0: Gracie... Well, let me shake your hand. You're a smarter man than I am.
3: Huh?
0: Cattle prices has went down again. You saved yourself a passel of money.
3: I did?
0: Yeah. How come you were so shrewd?
3: Well, I merely anticipated the market fluctuation.
0: Say, you're a financial genius.
3: Well, I wouldn't limit it to finances. I have an intelligent grasp of all complex situations.
0: Boy, you got a smart husband, little lady. Thanks to him, you ain't stuck with all that beef.
5: Well, I may not have any beef, but look at the ham I'm stuck with.
7: Join us again next Thursday when we'll all be back. George Burns, Gracie Allen, Bill Goodwin, Meredith Wilson, and the Maxwell House Orchestra, and yours truly, Toby Reed. And now...
8: Good thing.
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2: Oh, there you are, Costello. Well, why are you late this time? Where have you been?
3: Oh, boy, Abbott.
2: What happened?
3: I just got back from the naval base in San Diego, and I got a message of great importance for all the sailors, from all the sailors to every woman and girl in this audience.
2: Well, what is it? No. Shut up, Costello. What were you doing down at the naval base?
3: Oh, what was I doing down at the... I was helping them launch a submarine, and they gave me the most important job on the boat.
2: Really? What was it?
3: Well, when the sailors got the submarine ready to dive, I ran forward and held its nose.
2: Then what happened?
3: Then what happened? Down we went, Abbott. 60 feet in the water. When we got down to the bottom, I hopped off and took a walk.
2: You took a walk in 60 foot of water?
3: And why not? I had my rubbers on.
2: Oh, you know, after all, we have to give those sailors... No, really, we have to give those sailors credit. They're wonderful.
3: Oh, I like sailors too, Abbott. But I'm really in love with a Marine.
2: You're in love with a Marine?
3: Yeah, Marine O'Hara.
2: Oh, please. Look, talk sense, Costello. Between you and me, love is silly.
3: Between you and me, love would be ridiculous. You don't even appeal to
2: me. All right, never mind all of this. Listen, we've got important work to do. The government has started a national waste paper drive. And as mayor of Sherman Oaks, I mean to collect every scrap of paper in this town.
3: Good. I gave all my paper, Abbott. I even ripped the paper off walls. Then I repapered the walls with the rolls of music from the player piano.
2: You covered the walls with the player piano rolls?
3: That's what I did.
2: That's fine.
3: Good. Fine? Fine nothing. Now, every time I sneeze, the walls play Mersey Dotes.
2: Listen, will you get down to business, please? This campaign is important. I want you to do your part by going from door to door. Now, can you do it?
3: Oh, that used to be my racket. One time I went from door to door selling mosquitoes.
2: Oh, that's idiotic. Who'd buy mosquitoes?
3: Nobody.
2: Then why did you sell them?
3: No competition.
2: Oh, here's Ken Niles.
4: Well, hello, fellows. How's the waste paper drive coming along, Mayor Abbott?
2: Just fine, Ken. Costello just promised to go all over town collecting scraps of paper from houses, scraps of paper from offices, scraps of paper from vacant lots.
4: Well, you couldn't have picked a better man. He's scrap happy anyway. you see
5: Funny.
4: You see what a sense of humor.

0: I have Costello, 1, 2, 3, and I jump all over you.
1: 4, 5, 6, and you get right off.
2: Now, let's not start an argument. Say, Ken, what did your wife say when I appointed her head of the paper drive committee?
0: Oh, she was very happy, Bud. She says people will think she's the most fortunate girl.
1: She'll be fortunate if people think she's a girl.
3: Oh, I heard that remark, you overstuffed low boy.
1: I said it for you to hear, skinny dinny. And just a minute, Mrs. Niles, I ain't fat.
3: Oh, no. You look like 2/3 of we the people.
2: Costello, you should treat Mrs. Niles with respect. She has character. Look how high she carries her head.
1: She's had her face lifted so many times, it's a wonder she can stay on the ground.
3: Oh, Costello, I never had my face lifted. Of course, I have used facelift lotion.
1: Oh, you have used facelift lotion?
3: Yes.
1: Well, I once used that same lotion on a horse.
2: Yeah, did it lift the horse's face?
1: I don't know. We can't get him down off the chandelier.
2: Come in.
4: Bonds and bombs will beat the axis, so be sure to pay your income taxes. Save your old tin cans, your ironing lead, and give it all your waste paper to Dagwood Bumstead. Ha!
2: Costello, it's Dagwood. Where's Blondie, Dagwood?
4: Oh, she's out in the car. Wait a minute, I'll call her. Blondie!
5: Hello, Mr. Costello.
4: Oh,
5: Mayor Abbott. Dagwood and I are helping Mrs. Niles with the waste paper drive.
4: Yeah.
1: Oh, well, the first thing you ought to throw in this, I fixed it up this afternoon at rehearsal, too, didn't I? The same line, huh? Well, here we go again. Well, the first thing you ought to throw in is the paper that poem was written on. I got it! Hey, Dagwood. Do you make up that poem yourself, or did some other jerk help you?
4: Oh, no. I made it up myself. You had nothing to do with it.
1: Just a minute, Deadwood.
2: Deadwood?
1: Driftwood?
4: No. My name's Dagwood.
1: Have you been inspected for termites?
5: Oh, now, Mr. Costello, don't you and Dagwood have a fight when there are so many important things to be done?
4: Yeah, and we want every bit of waste paper you've got in this house.
5: Mm-hmm.
4: Yeah, some men I know are even giving up their college diplomas. have you got a college diploma, huh?
6: No.
4: Have you got a high school diploma, hey?
6: Nay.
4: Then have you got a grammar school diploma?
1: No. But you're getting warm.
5: Oh, never mind the diplomas, Dagwood. Have you got the waste paper ready, Mayor Abbott?
2: Yes, Blondie, it's all collected.
5: Okay.
2: Costello, carry that old burlap sack out to the truck.
1: Okay.
3: Oh, let me go.
1: You know, you always fool me, Mrs. Niles. I mean, the way you fold yourself over.
5: Well, thanks for your help, everybody. Now, Dagwood, you gather up those loose papers and hurry. We've got lots of stuff to make.
4: Yeah.
2: Well, you're doing a wonderful job, Blondie.
5: Thanks.
2: And you keep up the good work, Dagwood.
5: Oh, okay. Don't worry, Mayor Abbott. Dagwood will work his head to the bone for you.
4: Yeah.
5: Well, come on, Dagwood. Hurry up.
4: Yeah, well, I gotta get going. Now, hold the door open for me, Blondie.
5: All right. Stand back, Mr. Costello. He moves very fast.
2: Costello, come here. Costello, aren't they nice people? No. All kidding aside, aren't they nice people? Costello, why don't you answer me?
1: Wait till I stop spinning!
2: Well, come on, Costello. We've got to get down to the studio for our broadcast. By the way, where is our script for tonight?
1: I got it right here. And, hey, Abbott.
2: What's the matter?
1: The script is gone.
2: Why, it was right here a minute ago. Hey, do you suppose they took it with the waste paper?
1: That's it, Abbott. They took it. We gotta catch that dogwood bedspread or whatever the guy's name is. Out of my way, Abbott. I move very fast. Here I come.
2: Costello, you're supposed to open the door.
1: Now he tells me.
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0: 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And now, back to Abbott and Costello, who are still searching for their missing radio script.
2: Come on, Costello. 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
1: Abbott, are you sure this is Dagwood's home?
2: Certainly. And are they classy? Look, they've got their names painted in gold on the mailbox.
1: That's nothing you should see in my house. I got the Costello coat of arms painted on the front door.
2: What's the Costello coat of arms?
1: Two sheriffs jumping up and down on the second mortgage.
2: I'll go ahead. Knock on the door. Oh, it's Blondie's little boy, Alexander. Hello, Alexander.
7: Oh, how do you do, gentlemen? Come right in. Pull up a chair and sit down.
8: Thank you, Alexander. We're Abbott and Costello.
7: Oh, well, in that case, I'd better open the window.
8: Oh, you're a cute kid, ain't you, kid? I must invite you over to the house to play with some of it has to come out one way or another. Must come over and play with my old razor blade.
2: No, Costello, that's not nice. Look, Alexander, we're looking for your mother and father. They've got our radio script. Do you know where they are?
7: I ain't saying yes and I ain't saying no.
8: Well, what are you saying?
7: I ain't saying.
8: He ain't saying. How old are you, Alexander?
7: 9.
8: You're going to reach 10 the hard way.
2: Say, Costello, look out the window. There's Dagwood and Blondie going into that house across the street. Come on, we've got to get that radio script.
8: Yes, step aside, Alexander. I move pretty fast.
2: Out of the way, Alexander. He's coming through.
8: I don't know how that Dagwood does it. He gets through every time.
2: Hurry up, Costello. We've got to get across the street while our lights are on.
8: Okay.
9: Abbott!
8: Wait for me! Hey, you, fat boy! Get back there in the curb!
1: But, officer, look!
8: Don't butt me! What do you think the traffic lights are for?
1: Well, the red light is the signal for the pedestrians to cross the street.
8: Oh, the red light is it? Then tell me, what's the green light for?
1: That's the signal for the automobiles to cross the pedestrians.
8: Oh, a wise guy. Well, don't try to cross the street again until you get the green light and I blow me whistle twice. Or I'll give you a ticket for jaywalking.
2: Costello, will you please hurry over here?
8: Now go ahead.
10: You are, young man.
1: Look, lady, don't stop me now. I got the green light. I got the green light. You don't even know me.
10: Oh, yes, I do. Why, you're Mr. Squawky from Milwaukee.
1: Lady, look, I got to get my radio script across the street.
10: Oh, of course, Mr. Squawky had a mustache and was bald-headed, but honestly, you could pass for brothers, and you'd dress exactly alike, only he was a streetcar conductor.
1: Look, lady,
10: I'm the wrong streetcar conductor.
8: Lady, you're off your trolley. Now, will you let me get across the street? Hey, you! So you're crossing against the red light again. Again? I'd like to get over once.
2: Costello, will you hurry up over here?
8: All right, now go ahead.
11: Pardon me, young man, but I'm from the recruiting office. How would you like to join the Navy?
8: How would I like to join the Navy?
11: Yes.
8: I'd like to join Abbott.
11: Ah, but the Navy's a great place for you. Think of it, you can cross the ocean.
8: Cross the ocean? I can't even get across the street. Look, I'll see you later. Hey, Abbott!
12: Oh, it's you again.
6: you cross the street against the red light. Now come with me. I'm taking you to the police station.
1: Where's the police station?
6: Across the street. Good. I finally made it.
2: Listen, officer, we're Abbott and Costello. Our radio script is lost. We only have a few minutes to get on the air.
6: Oh, so you're Abbott and Costello, eh? I never miss your program.
2: You don't?
6: No, I don't hear it, so I don't miss it. Now get along with you. Go peddle your corn.
8: Yeah, but I'm going to take a sock at
2: that. Quiet. Look, there's Barney and Dagwood coming out of that building.
6: Oh, Blondie!
4: Yeah, Blondie!
2: Thief? Imposter?
5: What's the trouble, Mary Abbott?
2: Well,
5: what's
2: Blondie,
5: wrong?
2: When you took that waste paper basket out of here, of the house, you know, you must have taken our radio script, too. We're due on the air any second. Maybe our papers are on that truck.
5: Oh, no, that load was sent out on the train hours ago. Oh, see what you did, Dagwood. Now what are Abbott and Costello going to do on the air tonight?
4: Oh, gee, Blondie, maybe I can help them out, huh? My whole family was good at making jokes.
2: They certainly did all right with you.
5: Yeah. Oh, just a minute, boys. I've got a great idea. I've got something here in my purse. It's a school play that little Alexander wrote. You can do it on the air. I'm sure Alexander would give you the rights.
6: I'd like to give Alexander the rights. And a couple of good laughs.
2: All right. Wait a minute, Costello. This might be just what we need.
4: Oh, sure. It's a dandy play. All about Snow White and the Seven Dwarfs.
6: And I know just the part I'm going to play.
4: Yeah, so do I. Come on, Dopey.
0: Here's little Connie Haynes to sing the novel, the Eurythmic Hit, Take It Easy.

0: Well, come on, Costello. Let's get in the studio. We'll do her on the air in a few seconds. Where's Dagwood and Blondie?
1: Oh, here we are, Mr. Abbott, and I have the script of Snow White right with me. Now, if you'll all gather around, I'll assign each one his part. First, I will play the part of the Princess Snow White.
2: Oh, goody, goody, and I will be the handsome prince, huh?
3: Now, wait a minute, Dogwood. I play the leading parts around here. I'm a real actor. I was born in a theater. And it cost my father 25 cents extra.
0: You were born? You were born in the theater and it cost your father 25 cents extra for what?
3: The stork dropped me in a load seat.
4: The stork that brought you should have been arrested for smuggling dope.
2: Hey, that's a good one, Mrs. Niles.
1: Now, Dagwood, you keep out of this. I think Mr. Costello is right, Mrs. Niles. This is his program, and he should have the leading part.
4: Oh, what does Costello know about acting? Now, me, I am part of the theater.
3: Your lower lip looks like the second balcony.
0: Costello? Yeah? Costello, you know that Mrs. Niles was a dramatic actress?
4: That's right, Mr. Abbott. Why, it's been only 5 years since I left the New York stage to poke my nose into Hollywood.
3: You didn't have to leave New York for that.
0: Costello, please. Will you cut that out and let Blondie assign the parts for the play?
2: Yeah, now Blondie, please give me a good part. With Abbott and Costello's audience, I'll be able to reach 30 million people.
3: It's a good thing they can't reach you.
1: Oh, don't mind Dagwood, Mr. Costello. He's always wanted an acting career.
2: Yeah, that's right, fellas. Every time I get near you real actors, I get the smell of the grease paint in me nostrils.
3: The smell of the what in your who?
2: Oh, the smell of the grease paint in me nostrils.
0: Dagwood, the word is nostrils, not nostrils.
3: Well, what's the difference? Nostrils? He's got the smell.
1: Dagwood just doesn't know what to do about it.
3: The smell?
2: No, my career.
1: Oh, Dagwood, why don't you recite one of your poems for Mr. Costello? You know, like you do on our Monday night show. He might like to hear it.
5: You want a bit?
0: No. Come on, Costello. Give him a chance. Go ahead, Dagwood.
2: Go ahead, huh? Well, thank you, Mr. Abbott. You're a kind man. You remind me of my father.
1: But, Dagwood, Mr. Abbott only has one head.
2: Yeah.
3: What am I laughing at? Why don't I think of a joke like that?
0: Go ahead, Dagwood. Recite your poem.
2: Yeah, go ahead, huh? Very well. Now, this is called The Raven. As I sat rocking, gently rocking on my chamber floor, came a knocking, gently knocking at my chamber door. Quoth the raven, nevermore. There, how'd you like that, huh?
3: Don't look now, but the raven just laid an egg.
0: Costello, let's go on with the play. Ken Niles, will you please set the scene?
6: Okay, bud. Ladies and gentlemen, we now present the Waste Paper Players, starring Abbott and Costello and Dagwood and Blondie. We present tonight an episode from Snow White and the Seven Dwarfs, entitled The Seven Dwarfs Sat on the Wagon, or The Surrey with the Shrimps on Top. As the scene opens, the princess is calling to her prince.
1: Oh, prince. Oh, prince. Here, prince. Come, prince. Here, prince. Come. Come here, prince.
3: Here I am, princess. I have come to save you from your cruel stepmother. I have just arrived by Greyhound.
1: What's that?
3: Oh, my dogs are tired. Ah, my lovely princess, let me smother you with kisses.
1: Oh, prince.
2: Hey, Blondie. Prince. Hey, what's going on here? He's kissing you.
1: Oh, Dagwood, this is just a play.
2: Yeah, but he isn't playing.
0: Dagwood, you're not supposed to talk now. You represent the forest. You play the part of a tree.
2: What part?
3: The sap.
2: Hey, now, wait a minute.
3: Ah, so you're a tree.
0: Now, never mind.
3: And I'm prince.
0: All right, never mind. Yeah. Just a minute. Now, Costello, please. Never mind that, Costello. Go on with the play. Come on. Go on with the play, Lou.
3: Okay. Now we go on with the play. Now, let me see. Oh, my lovely princess, please let me smother you with kisses.
2: Yeah, wait a minute. You just did that kissing scene, Mr. Costello.
3: Listen, isn't that Deadwood a little too young for you, Blondie?
1: Dagwood, in this play, Mr. Costello is my brave, bold knight.
2: I thought knights were big, tall fellas. Huh?
5: This is spring, and the nights are getting shorter.
0: Costello, will you please read your next line?
5: Okay, my fair princess, what brings these tears to your lovely eyes?
1: My stepmother is so cruel to me. She makes me do all the drudgery. All day long it's wash and scrub and wash and scrub. And at night she makes me sleep in the broom closet.
5: What do you hear from the mop?
1: Oh, woe is me. All I do is work, work, work. I work my fingers to the bone, and what have I got to show for it?
5: Bony fingers.
0: Hawk, princess, look, the queen. Your wicked stepmother approaches.
1: But how did she get across the moat?
5: She must have caught the guard with his bridges down.
0: Here comes the queen now.
5: The queen, she looks more like the three of clubs.
7: Good morning, my little princess. I have brought you a nice red apple.
2: Hey, Blondie, don't eat that apple. It's poison.
1: How do you know?
2: I'm reading on the next page.
0: Costello, don't let the princess eat the apple. You must save her.
5: Here, Snow White, give me that apple. I'll make the ugly queen eat it herself. Open your mouth, queen.
4: Oh, you silly baboon. This is me over here. You're feeding the apple to my horse.
5: The teeth fooled me.
1: Brave prince, you have saved me from the poison apple. How can I ever repay you?
5: Come into my arms and let me smother you with kisses.
2: Hey, wait a minute. There's too much kissing going on here. Hey, Blondie. Hey. I don't like
0: it. I'm sunk, brother.
2: Hey, Blondie, I don't like this plague. Come on.
1: I do. Yeah. I'll go on home, Dagwood. I'll see you next Monday night.
2: Yeah. Come on, let's go home, Blondie. I'm getting hungry.
5: Oh, what a spot for the poison apple. Here, Deadwood, open your mouth and I'll toss you the apple.
2: Oh, boy.
5: Brother, he was really hungry. Only three seeds hit the ground.
0: Costello, will you stick to the play?
8: Pardon me, everybody. Pardon me, I'm the NBC usher in this studio. Hold the door open, Costello. Stand back, everybody. They move very fast.
0: Costello, what was that?
5: What do you think it was? The audience!
0: Oh, get out of here!
6: Abbott and Costello will be back in just a moment.
9: Thanks to the Yanks of the Week, tonight we salute 2nd Lieutenant Paul M. Kerner of Pontiac, Illinois, who led 22 Americans in four of our tanks against a German-held town on the casino front. After smashing a German self-propelled gun and a tank, Lieutenant Kerner and his men attacked fortified houses, taking 30 prisoners. Then, sending some men back with the prisoners, the young lieutenant and 10 other men, using tanks and bazookas, took the town, capturing about 50 more German prisoners, including a whole battalion staff. In honor of you and your men, Lieutenant Paul M. Kerner, the makers of Camels are sending to our soldiers overseas 300,000 Camel cigarettes.
6: 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Saturday to Bob Hawke in Thanks to the Yanks. Monday to Blondie. And next Thursday to Abbott and Costello with their guests, Alan Hale and Sally Eilers. And now here's Abbott and Costello with the final word.
10: Thanks, Ken. Well, Blondie and Dagwood, thanks very much for being with us tonight.
5: Hey, Dagwood. 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
1: Oh, there's nothing to it, Mr. Costello. Dagwood, take his hand and show him.
2: Okay, here we go. Hold the door open, Blondie.
1: Okay.
2: We're moving fast.
10: Gee, they made it. I don't see them. Dagwood, Costello, where are you?
11: We're down here. Who left the cover off this manhole?
10: Good night, folks.
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Here's Dennis to sing the new hit song, The Matador.

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1: Did you ever notice that the average intelligent male mind, no matter how efficient at retaining all sorts of abstruse information, is completely incapable of remembering birthdays, anniversaries, and other events dear to a woman's heart? Well, this being the case, you would expect our young hero, Dennis Day, to remember them perfectly. But alas, in this one particular, his mind is similar to the average intelligent male's. So tomorrow, being Mildred Anderson's birthday, she finds it necessary to operate somewhat coyly, like this.
4: Dennis?
5: Huh?
4: Do you know what tomorrow is?
5: Oh, naturally. Tomorrow's the day all the kids have fun bobbing for apples and burning down houses and stuff.
4: Dennis, I know it's Halloween, but it also happens to be something else.
5: It does? What?
4: Well, let's put it this way. Just 21 years ago tomorrow, my mother was in the hospital, and all my father's friends were congratulating him.
5: Well, what do you know? So he did win one of their fights.
4: Dennis, that's the day I was born.
5: Oh, I knew he couldn't have done it if she hadn't been concentrating on something else.
4: Dennis, don't you realize what I'm trying to tell you? Tomorrow's my birthday.
5: Your birthday? Oh, my gosh, that's right, it is.
4: How could you ever have forgotten? Don't you remember how you surprised me on my birthday last year?
5: Yeah, I didn't give you anything.
4: You were going to do the same thing this year. Oh, Dennis.
5: Oh, Mildred, don't get excited. All you have to do is tell me what you want.
4: No. It's up to you to pick out my gift with no help from me.
5: Oh.
4: Do you think I tell you that a new shop called Mademoiselle Yvette of Paris just opened at 128 Elm Street with the loveliest bed jackets and negligees and things I've ever seen? Do you think I let you know I didn't trust your judgment by hinting that's what I wanted?
5: Looks like.
4: Well, she does have some simply divine imported lingerie, Dennis. Just ask for Mademoiselle Yvette herself.
5: Okay, I'll get a firm grip on myself and go down to her shop right now.
4: Get a firm grip on yourself? What do you mean?
5: Well, I've never been in a store like that before, Mildred, and, well, gosh, you know how I blush just going through the backyard on Monday mornings.

0: Good morning, miss.
1: Banjo Monsieur. You have a desire?
0: Oh, yes, ma'am. Could I speak to Mademoiselle Yvette of Paris, please?
1: You're speaking to La Mademoiselle in person, dearie.
0: You're Mademoiselle Yvette? Gee, you have the most peculiar accent. What part of France are you from?
1: Oh, a little place outside Paris called Green Turns. Did you wish to see some merchandise, Monsieur?
0: Well, yes, ma'am. It's for my girlfriend, but I...
1: What's the matter, bashful?
0: Yes, ma'am.
1: I understand. Well, how about a pair of these?
2: Oh, put them down! Put them down!
1: There's nobody in them.
0: I know, but I can't help it.
1: Okay, if you ain't interested in stockings, I'll show you something else. I have a new number here. I was just unpacking a lovely nightgown. See?
0: Yeah. Okay, take it out of the tissue paper.
1: What tissue paper? That's the nightgown.
0: Oh, my gosh.
1: Ain't it a lovely creation, though? Sue me like fraught, huh? It's a special Parisian importation called the Marie Antoinette 90.
0: How much is it?
1: $150.
0: How much without Marie Antoinette?
1: You mean 150 is too high for you, huh?
0: Well, a little. To tell the truth, I was looking for some lingerie at around $3.
1: Sonny, for $3 it ain't lingerie, it's underwear.
0: I'm sorry, mademoiselle, but that's all the money I have. How about a pair of these black lace things? They look kind of inexpensive.
1: Well, that's an import, too, dearie. Don't you see those French words embroidered on one leg?
0: Oh, yeah. L'amour toujours l'amour. I wonder what that means in English.
1: Well, I'm not sure, but I think it's do not use a hot iron. Those step-ins would interest you anyway. They're
0: $85. $85? Gosh, in that case...
1: Well, wait, don't give up. I think I have something in the back in the stock. It's just your price. I'll be with you in just a sec.
0: Gee, $85 for just one little pair. They are kind of cute, though, with that black lace. I wonder if... Nah, still they might. Oh, no, it's ridiculous. I'm sure they don't make them for men. It sure be a sensation down at the locker room of the gym, though. Oh, but they're too flimsy anyway. I'll bet if they got one little tug like this that they just... Oh, my gosh, what have I done? They're not black lace step-ins anymore. They're black lace kilts. What'll I do? $85. She'll have me locked up.
1: I think I have something for you, Sonny.
0: Holy smoke, here she comes. I gotta get out of here. I can't go to jail.
3: $85 pants I paid $9 wholesale for.
1: Oh, gee, thank goodness. It's only along the seam. 2 minutes with the sewing machine and they'll be as good as new.
0: Listen, thank goodness you're home. I gotta talk to you. I'm in trouble.
4: Oh, my. Here we go again. What now, boy?
0: Well, suppose a person had an accident and then ran away from the scene of the crime. That would be pretty bad, wouldn't it?
4: Oh, my, yes. Hit and run is a very serious offense, Dennis.
0: Well, this wasn't exactly hit and run. It was more rip and skip.
4: Dennis, just what kind of trouble are you in?
0: Oh, it's bad, Mr. Anderson. Have you got $85 you could give me right away?
4: $85? Who do you think you're talking to, the head of the family?
0: Oh, my gosh, then what can I do?
4: Well, as I see it, you have two choices. You can try to borrow the money from my wife, or you can commit Harry Carey. Of the two, I'd say the first were the faster way to go.
0: Mr. Anderson, I'm desperate. I'm going to try to borrow it from your wife. I'll see you later.
4: Well, out of one eye at the very most, but good luck, my boy.
0: Oh, thanks. Ah, good morning, Mrs. Anderson.
5: Good morning, Dennis.
0: Gee, you know something? I've never seen you looking so lovely. What have you done to your hair this morning?
5: I haven't had a chance to comb it yet.
0: Oh, Well, Mrs. Anderson, I was wondering if you'd do me a tiny little favor. You see, my grandmother hasn't been feeling well.
5: Oh, I'm sorry to hear it. Anything serious?
0: Well, probably. She died last night.
5: Oh, my gracious, that's... Wait a minute. Didn't you tell me one of your grandmothers passed away 10 years ago and the other died before you were born?
0: That's right. Now I need $85. It's time they were buried.
5: Do you by any chance happen to be out of that vacuum-packed head of yours?
0: Oh, no, ma'am. Look, Mrs. Anderson, I'm desperate. I just got to get my hands on some money.
5: And you want it from me?
0: Would you please, ma'am? Would you please?
5: Don't be fantastic. Not a red cent will you get.
0: But, Mrs. Anderson...
5: That's final, Dennis. Now get your hat. I want you to run an errand for me.
0: Yes, ma'am.
5: I want you to take these diamond earrings down to the jeweler on Main Street and have them cleaned and the stones reset. Do you think you can handle such an errand?
0: Well, sure. What gives you the idea I can't do a simple thing like that?
5: We haven't time to go into that now. Just get them there and don't breathe a word to Mildred about it. I'm giving them to her as a surprise for her birthday.
0: Oh, yes, ma'am.
5: Now hurry and remember, Mildred mustn't know a thing about this.
0: Oh, no, ma'am. She won't.
6: Oh, hi, Dennis. Where are you going in such a hurry?
0: Oh, someplace.
6: Yes, but... Well, what have you got there? My goodness, Mother's earring.
0: Oh, my gosh. I didn't mean for you to find... Mildred, you got to forget you saw them. Please, will you?
6: Well, sure, but where are you taking them?
0: Well, I can't tell you, but believe me, you're going to get a nice birthday present. Goodbye.
6: Now, what in the world?
4: Was that Dennis who rushed out of here like that, Mildred?
6: Yes. Daddy, have you any idea why he's rushing off with Mother's valuable diamond earring?
4: Her diamond ear... Oh, my sacred Aunt Petunia's little lace chemical.
6: Daddy, what is it?
4: Well, he told me he was in a bad jam and needed money desperately. Mildred, you don't...
6: Oh, my goodness. And he just told me I was going to get a nice birthday present. But, Daddy, you can't think he stole those earrings.
4: Oh, of course not. Only a dope would do a thing like that.
6: Oh, then you do think so.
4: Well, I'm afraid our Dennis is in trouble and has done something very foolish, Mildred.
6: Oh, Daddy, I always wanted to take an ocean trip for my honeymoon, but not to Alcatraz.
7: We'll continue this rather harrowing day in the life of Dennis Day in a few minutes. Meanwhile, here's Dennis to sing Every Day I Love You.

0: Well, our Dennis is in a jam. He expects to be arrested any moment for accidentally tearing a pair of black lace step-ins in a lingerie shop. But what he doesn't know is that his guilty actions have caused Mildred and Mr. Anderson to believe he's stolen Mrs. Anderson's diamond earrings and intends to sell them. They've just confided their suspicions to Mrs. Anderson, who takes the news of her loss like a trooper. A stormtrooper, that is.
1: Why, that low-down snake in the grass. I'll break every bone in his empty skull.
2: Oh. Easy now, Bunny Fluff.
1: Easy. Oh, that thief. And to think I handed him those earrings myself.
3: Mother, Dennis isn't a criminal. He's just temporarily out of his mind.
1: 22 years is not temporary. That's what he is.
3: No, Mother, there must be some mistake. He can't be a crook.
1: I tell you, he is. And you wanted to marry him.
3: Well, I still do. I don't care what he turns out to be. I'll marry the man I love in spite of everything.
1: That's a fine way to talk. And with the example of your mother right in front of your nose.
2: I've decided to overlook that for any number of obvious reasons. However, the main problem right now is what to do about Dennis.
1: Problem? What problem? I'm going to call the police and have him locked up.
3: The police? Oh, Mother, you can't.
2: No, lover girl, I won't let you.
1: Oh, you won't let me, huh?
2: No, Poopsie. You make one move toward that phone and you have me to deal with. You understand?
4: Dennis Day, wanted for jewel robbery. Description as follows. Age 22, height 5 feet 9. When last seen, was wearing brown trousers, tennis shoes, and a Mickey Mouse sweatshirt. Both of Mickey Mouse's eyes are bloodshot due to ketchup stains. Arrest this man on sight. That is all. Rosencrantz.

0: Well, did the kid talk yet, Dunnigan?
1: Yeah, sure he talked, only who can make sense out of what he's saying?
0: What do you mean? Did you shine the light in his eyes?
1: Yeah, but I had to quit. Found out he likes it.
0: Well, they just threatened him with the hose.
1: Yeah, 3 times. Kept saying, no thanks, he just had a shower.
0: We got to get a confession out of a man. I'll find out what he did with those earrings if it takes all night.
1: Now, I'm warning you, Cap, his answers ain't like any that you ever heard before.
0: Baloney, wait till I work on him a while. Come on. All right, Day, sit down.
2: Oh, that's all right. I've been sitting all evening. Here, you sit down.
0: Get up!
2: Yes, sir.
1: Didn't I tell you, Kevin?
0: You keep quiet, too. Day, have you got a record?
2: Oh, no, sir. I don't even have a phonograph.
0: Now, look here, you. This has gone far enough. You're going to sing, do you understand?
2: I beg pardon?
0: I'm telling you, if you know what's good for you, you'll sing.
2: Yes, sir. Way down upon the Swanee River.
0: Shut up!
1: Any a Lulu doll?
0: Quiet. Once and for all, Day, are you guilty or aren't you?
2: Oh, yes, sir, I did it. But they were such flimsy things that I couldn't help...
0: Never mind the excuses. What I want to know is, have you got them on you?
2: Oh, Lord. No, sir. I'm strictly a red flannel man myself.
1: The captain, did you notice that some of his answers don't even have anything to do with the question?
0: Yeah. He's starting to make me a little nervous, too.
1: Well, he ain't got him on him. I can vouch for that. He probably gave him to a fence and they divided the loot.
0: Yeah. Okay, Dave, did you split with a fence?
2: I told you I wasn't wearing them, so how could I split them on a fence?
0: Did you break them up and take the stones out of them?
2: They have stones in them?
0: You know they have stones in them.
2: Gee, no wonder some women are so fidgety.
0: What?
2: Now I know why you hear so much screaming on the radio when you tune in. Ladies, be seated.
1: Go before we're not too wicked.
0: Now, Day, I'm warning you for the last time. Are you going to tell us what you did with those earrings or aren't you?
2: Earrings? What earrings?
0: Mrs. Anderson's earrings, of course. What do you think we pinched you for?
2: Oh, I thought it was on account of the black lace steppings.
0: Why do we care how you dress? All we want to know is where those earrings are.
2: Oh, well, that's easy enough. They're at the jeweler's being fixed. Mrs. Anderson asked me to take them there for her.
1: Oh, she asked you to take them, eh? A likely story.
2: Oh, it's true, Sergeant. In fact, I walked right past you when I went into the jeweler's with them.
0: It could be, Dunnigan. That's your beat.
2: Of course, maybe the sergeant didn't notice me. He was sitting in his patrol car with a blonde.
0: What?
1: Well, look, don't listen to him, Cap.
0: Were you with a blonde or weren't you, Dunnigan?
1: No, really, Cap.
0: Come on, talk.
2: Shall I shine the light in his eyes?
1: You got my reports every half hour, didn't you, Cap? What are you worrying about?
0: I want my men to do their jobs, Dunnigan.
1: Yeah? All right. Where were you when I phoned in at 11:45 this morning? Answer me that.
0: None of your business.
1: Uh-huh. I thought so. I'm guzzling beer again, eh?
0: Now, see here.
1: Where were you or weren't you?
2: Shall I give him the hose?
0: Dunnigan. Go get that jeweler on the phone and check the kid's story.
1: Okay, Cap.
0: But I'll tell you one thing, Dave. If you're lying to us, I'm sorry for you. You're going up the river for so long that you...
3: Ah, so you finally caught the scoundrel, huh?
2: Oh, hi, Mrs. Anderson.
3: Well, I must say this is a very inefficient police force. There isn't a mark on him.
2: Mrs. Anderson, how can you talk like that?
0: Lady, the boy says you gave him those earrings yourself.
3: Well, of course I did. But this thief plans...
1: Hey, look, it's like the kid says, all right, Cap. The earrings are at the jeweler's, and they're under Mrs. Anderson's name.
3: What?
2: See? Yeah.
3: Why, I don't understand. I thought that he...
0: I don't care what you thought, lady. This boy is innocent.
3: Well, yes, I guess he is. And And I'm sorry about what happened.
0: Sorry? Do you realize he could sue you for false arrest and defamation of character and get every nickel you own?
2: I could. Gosh.
3: But he wouldn't do that, Captain. Why, we're such very dear friends. Why, we love each other, don't we, Dennis?
2: Fair.
3: Why, you don't mean that. I know you don't. And just as soon as we get back to my house...
2: Whose house, kiddo?
3: I mean, our house, naturally. I'll get my car right away and...
2: Whose car?
3: Our car, of course. What am I saying? You stay right here and I'll get my husband. That is, I mean...
2: Oh, no, you can have him all to yourself.
3: Thank you, Dennis.
2: Thank you who?
3: I mean, thank you, Mr. Day.
2: Who?
3: Very well, Pupsy.

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1: Here he is, folks. You first saw him on the screen as the Brooklyn Marine in Wake Island. Soon he'll hand you a wallop as the first mate in 2 years before the mast. He's Hollywood's magnificent mug.
2: Go on, call me names. But remember what Shakespeare said. He who steals my purse steals cash, but he who steals my brain steals trash. No, that don't sound right.
1: The American Meat Institute presents William Bendix in The Life of Riley. The meat people of America, providing a great food for a great nation. If all the farmers, ranchers, and livestock men who raise meat animals were counted off by army figures, you'd have 334 divisions of 15,000 men each, because there are around 5 million stock raisers in this country. And isn't the work they're doing pretty much of a fighting job, America, for a nation at war? And now, on behalf of all those engaged in supplying meat to the nation, the American Meat Institute presents The Life of Riley. The lunch hour whistle has just blown in the Los Angeles aircraft plant where Riley works, thus affording Riley the opportunity of indulging in two of his favorite pastimes, eating and talking. We find him now doing just that in the company of his two co-workers, Jim Gillis and Echo Wallaby.
3: Yes, sir, Riley, I am a lucky father. That's what Gillis is, a lucky father.
2: I'm a lucky father, too.
3: Pass the salt, Riley. Yes, sir. Father don't get no greater pleasure than to have a talented son.
4: Yeah, a son with talent.
2: I got a talented son.
3: Pass the pepper, Riley. Now, you take my boy, Eggbite. When that kid sits down at the piano to play, Mida.
2: Well, now, you take my boy, Junior. He can take a baseball and throw it.
3: You should have heard Eggbite last night. The way he knocked off that Moonlight Sonata, Mida.
4: Mida.
2: Well, my boy Junior can take a ball, see, and throw it.
3: Believe me, Echo, I'm not bragging. But my boy sat on that piano stool just like Josie I. Turvey.
4: Yeah, Josie I. Turvey.
2: Well, my boy Junior can take a ball and throw it.
3: Do me a favor, Riley. Take that ball and throw it already.
4: Yeah, throw it already.
3: Believe me, I know how to bring up my boy, Riley. When he's invited out to a party, one thing he ain't gonna be. He ain't gonna be no wallflower. He sits down and knocks off a couple of sympathies. But what did your Junior do? What did your Junior do? Start pitching curves in the parlor?
4: Of course, if you don't want to take no interest in the boy...
2: Now, wait a minute, Gillis. Who says I don't take an interest in my boy? Don't I feed him? Don't I dress him? Ain't I always correct on his grammar?
3: Well, that ain't enough. The law says you gotta do that.
4: That's what the law says.
3: It's the duty of a father to try to give his kid a little culture. Otherwise, you're letting the boy down.
4: Riley, you're wrecking his life.
2: Listen, Echo, it's bad enough you repeat everything Gillis says, but don't improve on it. But

0: Gee, Gillis, I never looked at it like that. I wouldn't want to let my boy down while I'm bringing him up.
1: Well, then teach Junior music, like I did Egbert. Why, he's only been studying 6 months, and next Thursday, he's auditioning for a scholarship at Miss Pringle School of Music, Pico Boulevard Branch.
0: A scholarship? Does Egbert play that good?
1: Sure, but this scholarship ain't for how good you play. It's how much promise the kid shows. Music appreciation.
0: Gillis, there's something in what you say. You know what? I'm renting a piano on my way home from work. And when my boy Junior goes out to a party, believe me, he ain't gonna be no wallpaper.

0: Remember I told you if you were a good boy and did your homework and helped your mother and didn't fight with your sister, I'd get you something nice? Well, I did.
1: Oh, boy, Pop. What is it? A football?
0: No. It's something bigger. Something you always wanted.
1: Give me a hint.
0: Well, it's about this high and it's got pedals.
1: Oh, boy, a bicycle.
0: No, but you're getting warm.
1: Oh, come on, Pop. Tell me.
0: Okay, come on. I'll show it to you. You're going to love this. Huh? There it is.
1: A piano?
0: Yes, sir. Junior, you're going to take piano lessons.
1: But, Pop, you just said I was a good boy.
0: You're growing up, Junior. You got to think of the future. I want you to be talented like other boys, like Egbert Gillis, so I can be proud of you.
1: But, Pop...
0: Oh, boy, I wish I had a chance like this when I was a kid. The nearest I ever got to a piano was when I helped my father move one. Can't you see, Sonny, I'm trying to give you a little culture.
1: Oh, I don't want culture, Pop. I want to be like you. Anyway, what good is music?
0: What good is music? Well, Junior, music makes everybody happy. The one who plays it, the one that listens to it. Someday you'll be sitting at that piano playing the Moonlight Sonata. Oh, Junior, this is going to make your mother and me very happy.
1: Well, okay, Pop. Huh? I'll take lessons.
0: Good.
1: But I'll start next week.
0: Well, why can't you start right away?
1: Well, because... I'm busy all this week. I got something important to do.
0: What?
1: Well,
0: I knew it. You're just stalling. Listen, Junior, up to now I've been talking to you man to man. But now I see I'll have to reason with you. I paid Professor Minetti $30 in advance to give you lessons. He'll be here at 7 o'clock to give you your first lesson. And you'll be here.
1: But, Papa, I can't.
0: It's no use talking. You might as well learn the truth of an old saying. You can't put off until tomorrow what your father makes you do today.
2: I gotta go, Mr. Riley. You boy, Junior, he's a still or not here. Already I'm away to 30 minutes, and if you wait to 30 minutes, that's an hour all shot.
0: Well... I don't know why he ain't here, Professor Minetti. I told him about the lesson. Maybe he'll be here soon. Couldn't you wait?
2: No. I got a schedule. I can't wait for too long. It's too bad. I'm so sorry you got to lose the money for this first lesson.
0: Yeah, I can see you're sorry. I wouldn't like to lose that money, but... Look, Professor, is the first lesson hard?
2: No, it's just so easy any dope could learn.
0: Okay, then you teach it to me. And then I'll teach it to Junior, and that way he can start off next week with lesson two without losing no time. Huh?
2: Oh, I see. You're going to be the middleman, huh? See, I'm a teacher.
0: All right.
2: Let us commence from the commencement. First, to tell, what do you know about the piano?
0: Well, this here is called the stool, and... To make it higher, you turn it to the right, or left.
2: I'ma see. That's the answer to my question. You don't know nothing.
0: Well, I wouldn't say that. I play the harmonica, and I guess it's the same principle as the piano. Only a piano's too heavy to pick up and put in your mouth.
2: Oh, Manangemia, what I gotta go through to make a little spaghetti. I had the pigeon to sit on a stool.
0: Okay, Professor.
2: Now listen and no talk.
0: No.
2: I'm going to play notes and tell you the names.
0: Uh-huh.
2: C, D, E, F, G, A, B, C. You catch?
0: Well, sure, but I got a good memory. You can go all the way up to Z.
2: Mr. Riley, there's no Z in a PM.
0: Why?
2: There's no Y either.
0: Oh.
2: And there's no O. Please let me teach. I mean, please let me teach.
0: Well, all right.
2: Listen. C, D, E, F, G, A, B, C, C, B, A, G, F, E. see. Now you try.
0: All right, just move over. C, D, E, G.
2: Wait, wait, you miss F.
0: Don't get excited. I'll get it on my way back.

0: can't learn to play the piano. It's too hard.
1: Every instrument is hard in the beginning, Junior. When I first started on the rivet machine, I was all thumbs. Now, I'll show you how to do the scale, and then you try, huh? C-A-E-F-A-E-F-A-E-F-A-E-F-A-E-F-A-E-F-A-E-F-A-E-F-A-E-F-A-E-F-A-E-F-A-E-F-A-E-F-A-E-F-A-E-F-A-E-F-A-E-F-A-E-F-A-E-F-A-E-F-A-E-F-A-E-F-A-E-F-A-E-F-A-E-F-A-E-F-A-E-F-A-E-F-A-E-F-A-E-F-A-E-F-A-E-F-A-E-F-A-E-F-A-E-F-A-E-F-A-E-F-A-E-F-A-E-F-A-E-F-A-E-F-A-E-F-A-E-F-A-E-F-A-E-F-A-E-F-A-E-F-A-E-F-A-E-F-A-E-F-A-E-F-A-E-F-A-E-F-A-E-F-A-E-F-A-E-F-A-E-F-A-E-F-A-E-F-A-E-F-A-E-F-A-E-F-A-E-F-A-E- No, no, no. You got it all wrong. It goes like this.
0: It's no use, Pop. I'll never be able to play.
1: Don't talk like that, Junior. Remember, O'Reilly never says die until he's been dead 6 months.

0: Where's Junior?
1: Shh, Dumpling. Junior's just going into practice. We mustn't make no noise.
0: So you finally got him to practice after 5 days of arguing.
1: Well, sure. I found out that when I watched him, it made him subconscious. So now I'm leaving him alone. You see, Peg, you got to know how to handle a boy. Let's sit in the kitchen. Listen.
2: Hey, Egbert. Egbert Gillis.
3: Here I am, Junior.
2: Shh. I'm in the window.
3: What's up, Junior? Why'd you want me to come over?
2: Listen, Egbert. You want to play on my football team, don't you?
3: Do I? Gee. What do I have to do?
2: Oh, just sit down at the piano and practice scales for me. I got something very important to do.
3: What, Junior?
2: Never mind what. I'll be back in an hour.
3: But your father, he...
2: I made him promise not to come in. Then I got the door locked. He'll think it's me if you don't practice too good. Start playing. I'll be back soon.
3: Okay, Junior. But don't leave me here too long.

0: Riley, listen to that. Can that really be Junior?
1: Sure. Peg, I'm frightened. Listen to them scales. And he only had one lesson, which I gave him.
0: Oh! I can hardly believe my ears. Let's go and take a peek at it.
1: No. It spoiled the mood. Listen to that boy play. And he's only using two hands.

0: Okay, Egbert, I'm back.
1: Junior, can I stop playing now?
0: Yeah, that's enough. Did my father...
1: No, no one came in.
0: That's swell.
2: Junior.
0: My pop, quick, beat it out the window.
1: Okay, Junior.
2: Junior, could we please come in, please?
0: I'll unlock the door, Pop.
3: Junior, I'm so proud of you. I do.
0: Oh, Pop, don't kiss me.
3: Oh, excuse me. I guess I'm a little excited, Junior. Have a cigar. Here's a nickel, Junior.
4: Junior, it was wonderful. Play some more for us.
3: Yeah, go on, Junior. We didn't hear so good in the kitchen, Hitch.
0: Well, you see, my wrists are a little tired.
3: Oh, well, then don't you play another note. I don't want your hands to get a Charlie horse.
0: Oh, I think I'll go get a sandwich.
3: Oh, sure, anything you want. Get two sandwiches. Junior!
0: Yes, Pop?
3: Oh, be careful, don't get your fingers caught in the icebox. Oh, he's a swell kid. And you said I wouldn't get him to practice. Why, a few lessons more, Dick. Peg, I just got a brainwave.
4: What, dear?
3: They're giving a scholarship contest at Miss Pringle's music school tomorrow. Well, I'm going to enter junior. I'll show that wise guy Jim Gillis the kind of a boy I got.
4: But Junior's only had one lesson.
3: Yeah, but that ain't the point. It's how much promise he shows. Now, listen. We won't even tell Junior that he's in the contest until I actually get him down to the music school. And then what a surprise somebody's going to get.
5: Well, maybe it will be Riley instead of Junior who gets the surprise when he hears Junior play in the piano contest. Until we find out in a minute, this is Ken Niles with an honest answer to a pressing question. What meat will I serve for dinner tomorrow night or any night? Well, let me submit something I personally can take with a smile any night in the week. Stew. Meat stew. Stew based on beef, veal, mutton, or leftover pork. Stew with vegetables. Stew with dumplings, Irish stew, and mulligan stew. Stew that bubbles and sings on the stove and makes a man sing at the table. You know, the two beauties of stew are, one, no matter how scarce a steak or roast, your meat man usually has beef for stewing. Two, you can make a stew with ease with whatever vegetables, new or leftover, you happen to have handy. Just start your stew early enough in the afternoon so it has plenty of time to rise to the heights of tenderness and warm, friendly flavor. Steaming as you take it from the kettle. Bright, cheerful. But wait. All in favor of stew, boys?
6: Aye.
5: And remember, the meat of stew furnishes those same high-quality proteins that make meat a yardstick of protein foods. Why? Because meat measures up to every protein need. And now back to the life of Riley with William Bendix as Riley. Well, without telling Junior about it, Riley has entered his boy in a piano scholarship contest on the strength of hearing him practice scales after only one lesson. Actually, it was Egbert Gillis, Junior's friend, who did the practicing by secret arrangement with Junior. And Riley is blissfully unaware that Junior doesn't know one note from another. At the moment, Riley is luring Junior to the music school, and Junior is very suspicious.
0: But, Pop, why are we going into this music school? You said you were taking me to a dentist.
3: Oh, well, yeah, I said I was taking you to a dentist so you wouldn't get nervous.
0: But, Pop...
3: Now, don't you worry, Sonny. Now, this ain't going to hurt a bit. Come on in.
7: Oh, look, there's Jim Gillis. Hey, Gillis!
8: Shh! No noise, Riley, please. Oh. That's Eggbite playing a Humphrey scholarship.
3: Didn't know.
8: Oh, he's finished. Did you ever hear playing like that, huh?
3: Well, passable. Slightly passable.
1: Father, I made it. I got a scholarship.
8: Oh, that's fine, Egbert. I knew you'd make it.
3: Congratulations, Egbert. Congratulations, Gillis. But you ain't the only one who's got a talented offspring springing off him.
8: Riley, are you starting with that baseball again?
3: No, I'm talking about piano playing. Egbert ain't the only one that can win scholarships. I'm entering junior.
6: Me, Pop? Me?
3: Well, sure, Junior. My boy's only had one lesson, but I bet you even your Egbert can't play scales like he does.
6: No, no, Pop, listen.
3: Gillis, if I were the bragging type, I'd probably say that with a few more lessons, Junior will make Egbert look like a bush leaguer.
8: You know what I'm saying?
6: Bob, please, listen. I can't play a note.
3: Junior, you just go in there and play them scales the way you did at home. Go on.
6: But, Bob, it wasn't me, you heard. It was Egbert.
3: And remember, I'm rooting for you,
8: Egbert? Egbert, is this true?
1: Well, I didn't mean any harm, Papa. Junior made me play for him.
3: Shut up, Egbert. Thanks.
8: Well, don't think it's so hard, Riley. After all, Junior can always play baseball.
3: Yeah. Come on, Junior.
6: Pop. Pop. Pop, why don't you say something?
3: There's nothing to say, Junior. I just made a mistake, that's all.
6: Gee, I didn't think. I'm sorry.
3: I guess maybe Jim Gillis is a better father than I am, so. That's why his son plays square with him.
6: Pop, I didn't mean to let you down. Honest, I didn't. I wanted to take lessons. I wanted to practice, but this week I had something important I had to do.
3: Oh, you're starting that over again, huh?
6: Well, it's true, Pop.
3: Why, what'd you have to do?
6: Well, you see, I can't tell you, Pop. You wouldn't understand.
3: Yeah, I guess I wouldn't. I was fool enough to think that someday I'd walk into the lobby at Carnegie Hall and see a bust of your fingers.
6: I'm sorry, Pop.
3: Junior, I'm still your father. Nothing can change that. But from now on, our relationship will be strictly business. I ain't giving you an allowance no more. You can get it from your mother.
6: Okay, Pop.
3: I'll give it to her. If you don't mind, I'd rather walk home alone.
6: Okay, Pop. I'll go.
3: Junior, be careful how you cross the street.

0: that you, Riley?
1: Yeah, Peg, it's me.
0: Well, dear, how'd everything... What happened, Riley? You don't look very well.
1: Don't let that fool you. I feel terrible.
0: Oh, where's Junior? Something go wrong at the music school?
1: Peg, it was awful. A complete Nabisco.
0: Fiasco, dear.
1: Junior disgraced us. Peg, remember that night that Junior played so nice on the piano?
0: Yes.
1: Well, the reason he played so nice was he wasn't playing.
0: But I heard
1: him. Well, he framed Jim Gillis's kid to play for him. He cheated us, Peg.
0: Well, if Junior told us a lie, a fib, he must have had a good reason.
1: Yeah, that's just like you, Dumplin'. You always look at the bright side, especially when it's shady. Hello.
2: Hello, Riley. This is Gillis.
1: That Gillis probably wants to crow some more about that goon he's raising. I'll get rid of him. Hello, Gillis. Look, I can't talk to you now. I'm sitting in a bathtub.
2: Oh, in the bathtub, huh? I happen to know your telephone is in the living room.
1: I mean...
2: Listen, Riley, in case you're still mad at that junior of yours, I've got a little dope.
1: Yeah, but at least your dope can play piano.
2: Why your boy done what he done? Why he got my kid to sit in for him and practice?
1: Yeah? Why, Gillis?
2: Well, Eggbite says your junior's been working in the post office during the rush hour every afternoon to get some extra dough.
1: Well, what for? Don't I give him 40 cents a week?
2: Yeah, but Junior had to raise $3 by yesterday so he could buy a stylish birthday present for some little dame he's in love with. My boy Junior says Junior's crazy about this girl.
1: Oh. Peg, there's a girl in Junior's life.
0: Oh, really?
1: Well, Peg, I don't see what's funny about that. Well, thanks, Gillis.
2: I figured it's my duty as a friend to keep you as posted on what your kid's doing. Naturally, with my kid, I got no problems. I bring him up to respect me.
1: Goodbye,
2: and to
1: Gillis.
2: Listen to what...
1: Peg, let's face it. I'm a failure as a father. We got a boy who'd rather hang around with a girl than practice the piano.
0: A black sheep, huh, Riley?
1: 13 years old and all he thinks about is girls.
0: Riley, do you remember when you were 13?
1: Yeah.
0: Did you ever think about girls?
1: Did you say 12 or 13? Well, anyway, it ain't exactly as having a crush on a girl. It's playing tricks in back of my back.
0: Riley, Junior's coming up the walk now. Now, you have a nice talk with him.
1: I'm all done talking to him. This time I'm letting him do the talking.
0: But...
1: He don't know I know the truth, so when he's all through with some new fairy story, then I'm going to really let him have it.
0: Now, here he is. Now, don't lose your temper.
1: All right.
0: Hello, Junior. Your father wants to talk to you.
3: Yeah? Hello, Pop.
1: Good evening, Chester.
3: Pop, I've been thinking it over. I think I ought to tell you why I played such a dirty trick.
1: Mm-hmm. No doubt you had some very good reason, no doubt.
3: Well, no, sir.
1: Well, what was the reason? How's that?
3: Well... This girl, she's a girl a lot of guys like, and I did too. And yesterday was her birthday. So I figured I'd make a hit with her if I gave her something big, like a big box of chocolates. It was 5 pounds and cost $3. I've been skipping practice to raise the money.
1: Junior, let me give you some advice about girls of the opposite sex. Junior, you can't buy love. When I was courting your mother, did I have to give her candy or perfume or expensive jewelry? No, I just gave her me. That was enough.
3: You're right, Pop.
1: Certainly.
3: When I gave her the candy, she took it and went off driving with Skinny Hooper. The last I saw him, she was stuffing my chocolates in his mouth.
1: I'll cheer up, Junior. Maybe they were stale.
3: It'll never happen again, Pop. I'm through with women.
1: Well, don't make no definite decisions on that. They may not be through with you. But anyway, Junior, I'm proud of you for leveling with me.
3: Well, that's okay, Pop. And listen, Pop.
4: Yeah?
3: I'm going to practice piano every day now, starting today.
1: Attaboy. And you know something, Junior? If you practice hard, one of these days you're going to play just as good as that great Irish pianist, Paddy Ruski.
5: The Rileys will be back in just a moment. If you've ever had breakfast on the farm, you'd likely remember a big platter of crisp fried salt pork and a big bowl of rich cream gravy flecked here and there with crisp brown bits from the frying pan. Well, how about it, folks? You know, these good breakfast meats like salt pork and pork sausage, ham and bacon are more than good eating. They're a good start toward doing the day's job because they're so full of food energy. And like all meat, the lean bits are rich in proteins. Proteins of high quality. The right kind of proteins to build and maintain body tissues. Yes, meat is a yardstick of protein foods because meat measures up to every protein need. And please remember, the nutritional statements just made about meat are accepted by the Council on Foods and Nutrition of the American Medical Association.
6: Did you call me, Riley?
1: Yeah, Dumplin. Come on in, sit down. Me and Junior here, we're going to play a duet on the piano. Me on this here harmonica and Junior on the piano. Are you ready, Junior?
3: Okay, Pop.
1: All right. Home, sweet home. Let her go.

0: Next week, Riley gets in another hilarious problem when he tries to help Junior with his algebra homework and practically wrecks the school system. So follow The Life of Riley, starring William Bendix and sponsored by the American Meat Institute, next week at this very same time. William Bendix appears by arrangement with Hal Roach. The Life of Riley was directed by Don Bernard with music by Lou Kozloff and came to you from Hollywood. This is Ken Nile saying, see you next week. This is the Blue Network.
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cigarette program starring Rhett Skelton with David Forrester and his orchestra, our singing star Anita Ellis, Gigi Pearson, Verna Felton, Pat McGee, and Wonderful Smith, and yours truly, Rod O'Connor.

0: pleasure to bring you Metro Golden Mayer's popular young comedian and the star of a rally cigarette program, Red Gunther.
1: Thanks a lot. That extra force and applause there was Jack Dempsey giving out a little more than usual. Thank you and good evening, ladies and gentlemen.
2: Well, Red, what have you been cussing or fretting on this past week?
1: The usual thing, breathing, I guess.
2: Well, what have you been doing?
1: Oh, I had a lot of fun. I've been hanging around a lot of my old buddies, some cab drivers I worked with in New York.
2: Well, now don't tell me you used to drive a cab.
1: Yeah, boy, it was fun in those days. Every Monday morning, the drivers would all meet in front of the dispatcher's office and compare fenders. Anybody with four was a sissy.
2: Well, Red, how's driving in New York compared to driving in California?
1: Well, in New York, when you hit somebody, it's called an accident. But in California, when you miss someone, it's called an accident. Hey, you know that slogan, one out of two might be you? The guys at Santa Anita are now laying 6-5.
2: Well, all jokes aside, I have great respect for cab drivers.
1: Yeah, me too. You know, when people are out on a party and they've had, well, you know, instead of driving home, they should call a cab.
2: You mean when they've had, well, shall we say, one too many?
1: No, let's say when they're stinking drunk, huh?
2: Well, do you agree with the slogan then that...
1: I'm proud of that, okay.
2: I say, do you agree with the slogan, if you can't keep your hands off the bottle, keep your feet off the throttle?
1: No, I believe if you drive high, you'll be buried low.
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1: Anita Ellis sings, "Oh, but I do."

0: it, Janita. Tonight, the stories from our skeleton scrapbook of satire are about taxicabs.
1: That's something new.
0: During the war, taxi cabs were at a premium. So let's look back a few years on a typical taxi passenger.
2: Hey, Willie! Get up out of that street. What is the matter with you?
3: Nothing at all, officer. Nothing at all.
2: What are you laying in that street for?
3: Well, you know a better way to stop a cab, huh? Now, I gotta get home. My wife by now has called every hospital in town.
2: Looking for you?
3: No, making reservations for me.
2: Now, will you get out of that street? You know some of the cab drivers are women.
3: Yeah, well, I think worth a nickel, isn't it?
2: Every night it's the same thing with you.
3: Oh, no, it's not. Sometimes it's worse, you know. Oh, here comes a taxi. Hey.
4: Did you whistle at me, mister?
3: Yeah.
4: Fresh guy.
3: I like men cab drivers better. They're not as strong, you know.
4: So an innocent girl ain't safe after dark. I'm only trying to do my job, and wolves like you won't let me alone.
3: Would you please put me down? I don't like my feet dangling in the air. I want to go home.
4: Where do you live?
3: I don't give my address to strange women.
4: I think something's wrong with you.
3: Yeah, what makes you say that?
4: You're wearing a waste paper basket for a hat.
3: Listen, Curly, if I want to throw away my head, that's my business. Now, come on, drive me home, will you? I'm in a hurry. My mother's coming home on furlough.
4: Why you're not in a booby hat.
3: I flunked my examination there. Come on, drive me home, will you?
4: Sorry, but I'm only going one block.
3: Okay, I'll drop you off there.
4: Look, Bob, I said I was only going one block.
3: Oh, no, you don't. You cab drivers are a little bit too independent. Now, you drive me home or I'll report you to the city hall and you'll lose your exercise license.
4: You mean franchise, don't you?
3: Oh, I'd have it your way. I always thought the word was franchise, but if you say exercise, okay.
4: Look, wise guy, I'll have you know I don't take nothing off of my customers.
3: You don't?
4: No.
3: Good, a free ride, huh? Now, if you don't mind, get going, will you?
4: Okay. Pour yourself back in the seat, Drip.
3: Okay.
4: Wow, looks like we're only going to block after all. I'm out of gas.
3: Oh, no, you don't. I'm wise to that little trick. I saw you turn that key off. Who do you think I was born yesterday? Who do you think I was born? I saw you turn that ignition off.
4: Shut up and get out of my cab.
3: I'm staying right here.
4: I said out of my cab.
3: I said I'm staying right here.
4: Oh. Here. What do you...
3: See, I told her I was going to stay here.
0: Chapter 2. Our competition is back, and the taxicab wars echo through the cities again.

0: meters running. Yes, sir, boy, I like driving a cab better than I do driving a tractor. There's more money in it, you know. Last week I made $18, not counting the tips. Counting the tips, that was $17.50. You see what happened? A guy got in my cab and I got the meter going the wrong way, see? So when I got him to his destination, I had to give him $10 and a half. Mad because you wouldn't give him a tip. Well, let's see. Well, what do you know? The last passenger just left the bottle in the back seat. Better throw it out of there. Now, that was a dumb thing to do. I guess I better back the car up and clean that glass off of the street there. That's funny. It was along here somewhere. There it is. Driving around all day and I've only picked up two passengers. Maybe I ought to stop cruising around the cemetery, huh? Uh-oh. There's one of them polka dot cabs cruising in my territory. So I'll fix him, or I will. Wonder if I hurt his rear fender. Nope, it's still there, hanging from his radiator cap. Uh-oh, he's coming over here. I'd better hide.
1: Mm. What's the big idea? What are you, a moron?
0: Yes, and here's my lodge ring to prove it. I couldn't help it. It was an accident. You stopped right in front of me.
1: But you were driving down the wrong side of the street.
0: Well, I'm mighty happy to hear you admit that it was your fault.
1: Let me see your driver's license.
0: Here it is. But it's just for driving taxi cabs. See, I'm too reckless to drive a car.
1: Get out of that cab.
0: Yeah.
1: Oh, I see you've won the company's Distinguished Service ribbon.
0: Well, not that I know of.
1: Well, then what is that ribbon you're wearing?
0: Oh, I don't know. Stop by the hog show, maybe I won something. That's not a ribbon. I got a rip in my coat, my red underwear showing through. Now, I don't want any trouble with you, fellas.
1: Well, okay, but from now on, you watch where you're going. Just look at that thing you're driving.
0: Well, it ain't bad. It used to be a convertible until one day I pressed the button to put the top down, and the top stayed up and the car collapsed.
1: Why don't you work for the good cab company?
0: Well, there are reasons why I don't work for the good cab company.
1: What are the reasons?
0: Oh, I don't know, but they told me it's a good cab company.
1: Well, you should get a new cab.
0: Yeah?
1: That thing you're driving's too old. Look at that windshield. Made out of glass.
0: Wise guy, just for that, I'm going to let all the air out of your tires. I'll fix you, brother. Yeah, how do you like that? I'll show you a thing or two, brother. If that O'Connor ain't here, he could read a moisturized commercial.
1: That wasn't very smart of you to do, let the air out of my tires, because you're going to blow them right back up again.
0: Who, me? I can't. I ain't got no lungs.
1: What makes you breathe?
0: Burlap bags.
1: All right, come on your knees. Stop blowing some air into them tires.
0: I'm going to get off my back. I ain't going to run away. How many pounds do you carry in these things?
1: Never mind. Just keep puffing. You ain't anywhere near the danger point.
0: Okay. Windy old bird, ain't I?
1: Just for that, I'm going to hit you so hard it'll unlace your shoes.
0: Oh, well, I'd like to see you hit me and unlace my shoes. You see, wise guy? Button shoes.

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0: Red Surge was entitled Sonata. 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
1: Will you send the taxi cab right away,
2: tell him a big one.
1: The address is 10440.
2: Yeah, send the
1: Junior, get your coat on while I get my purse.
3: Okay, warden.
4: Oh, boy.
3: Now, while she's out of the room, I think I'll do a little telephoning while I'm waiting.
5: Hello?
3: Hello. 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
6: Oh, no!
3: This telephone is my new secret weapon.
1: Are you ready to go?
3: Yeah, all ready to go. Oh, somebody at the door. I will go.
1: Junior, don't run. You'll fall.
3: No.
1: See?
3: Yes, but next time when you say, I will go, don't step on my shoelaces, will you?
1: Junior, what's got into you?
3: I don't know, but I sure wish I could get it patented. I know that.
7: Did you phone for a cab, lady?
1: Yes. Hey, come on, Junior.
7: Mm-hmm. There you are. Where to, please?
3: A burlesque show.
1: Junior!
3: I don't know what it means. I thought that's what you say to a taxi cab driver. I don't know. I picked it up from Grandpa. Drive us to the Hitchin Post Theater.
1: No. Drive to the Opera House.
3: The Opera?
1: You'll enjoy it, Junior. They're performing Lohengrin.
3: Well, I thought maybe they was doing a chalking and a hugging in Italian.
8: Berna.
3: Here comes Mr. Fowler, that guy with a Quonset built over there. Hello, Mr. Fowler. We're going to the show.
1: Opera.
3: Show.
1: Opera.
3: Show. Show, we going to the opera. Yuck. Send me to Georgia and call me a governor.
8: Good. Well, may I ride with you? I have tickets, too.
1: Why, certainly, Mr. Fowler.
3: Get in. I didn't recognize you without Jack Dempsey. Here, watch out where you're sitting, Fatso, will you? Goodness, I don't want to be sniffed out at my early age. Boy, you really fat, ain't you? I bet this cab's bow-legged by now.
1: Junior, hold your tongue.
3: Okay. It's moisturized.
7: You folks ready?
3: Yes,
9: do it. Oh, Patsy.
3: Oh.
9: Oh, hello, Junior.
3: Hello.
9: Are you folks by chance going to the Opera House?
3: No, we're not. No.
1: Junior, we are too. Get in, my dear.
3: Yeah, get in. Pick up everybody. Goodness. I never get to sit. I go anywhere. I always got to stand up. Everybody gets to sit down but me. I never.
1: Junior.
3: I never get to sit down. Everybody.
1: We can make room.
3: I know, but nobody
1: Junior.
3: Ever does it.
8: Quiet!
3: You yelled at me.
1: Now, you sit on that little seat up there.
3: Oh, no, I'm not sitting on that thing. That's the kind that folds up on the wall, boy. Now I may be a goner forever. You go away and leave me in that thing. I wish I'd have stayed home, I guess.
1: Now sit still.
3: Can I talk to the cab driver?
1: No.
3: You let me talk to that cab driver or I'm going to tell.
1: You tell what?
3: I will tell everybody that you used to be a bearded lady with a circus.
1: I was never the bearded lady.
3: Oh, no?
1: No.
3: Here, Quinny, here's a waiter.
10: What are you trying to do, ruin my act?
3: Hey, cab driver, what's this thing here?
7: Oh, that's a taxi meter.
3: Really? I bet you pick up so many dead beaches, thing flies at half-mast, don't you, huh? Hey, does it work?
7: Sure it works.
3: Yeah. Oh, you dreamer, you. Hey, careful, there's a stop street there. Careful of the lights. Careful of the lady with the suitcase there. Careful, I get so nervous when other people drive.
11: Station?
7: I'm sorry, but I've got a load.
3: No, let her in. Goodness, I never get a seat no how. Pick up everybody, why don't you?
11: Well, would it be all right with you folks? I have to catch a train.
1: Is it all right with you folks, sir?
12: Well, certainly we can always make room for a charming lady.
3: Oh, you whoop, you. Hey, driver, make this into an open-air cab and we can see a widow drool in the sun.
2: What's your manners?
3: Yeah, here, let me help you, lady. I will carry your pocketbook for you.
2: Junior, remember what I told you about panhandling.
3: Yes, but I don't like your way. I make more mine.
4: Are you comfortable?
11: Well, I squeeze, but I think I can.
3: Yeah, old Fatso here, he takes up a lot of space, you know. He ain't seen inside of a telephone booth for years, you know.
2: Move over, Junior. There isn't much room.
3: I'd make some room if I had a pen, boy.
2: Oh, no. You wouldn't jab anyone. You're just kidding.
3: You just keep laughing, kiddo. That's all.
11: Very kind of you to let me share your cab.
3: Oh, yes?
11: Here, please take us $5 for your trouble.
2: Oh, no, I can't accept it.
3: Oh, no, we can't accept it.
11: Well, why not?
3: It's not enough. Why, it wouldn't pay for Grandma's living for one day.
11: Well, where do you live?
3: Santa Anita.
2: Oh, dear. At times I wonder if the stork did have our house on the blacklist.
3: Yeah.
11: You know, I have a little boy.
3: You guys?
11: Uh-huh. He's a perfect little gentleman.
3: Do tell.
11: Just like you.
3: You want to bet? Hey, can I ride up in the front with the driver?
2: No, Junior.
12: No, we'll be getting out soon.
11: Well, yes, here, play with my watch or something.
3: Why is everybody so afraid I'm going to ride up there with the driver?
2: I wonder.
12: Vernon, he's getting that faraway look.
2: Oh, don't worry. I know when he's up to something.
3: If I was up in the front here, I could blow the horn. Might even try out the brakes or something. Grandma.
2: No.
3: You know me pretty well, don't you?
2: It's getting warm in here. Shall we open the window?
12: Well, it has the automatic control from the front.
2: Oh, yes. Driver, could you crack this window, please?
3: Here, let me do it.
2: Junior, why did you do such a stupid thing?
3: Well, wait, let's back up and pick up the sound man, will you? Let's try it again.
2: Crack the window, driver.
3: Let me do it.
2: Why do you do such stupid things?
3: Sort of makes sense now, don't it?
2: Now you're going to get it.
3: Oh, you hit me. You broke me, widow.
2: That's too bad. But
3: you broke it, free.
2: I'm not interested. I hope I made an impression on you.
3: Yes, you did. I got so many impressions on me. I look like Grumman's lobby. I got.
5: You broke my arm, Grandma.
3: Hey, Mr. Fowler, she broke my arm.
12: Well, maybe you won't be able to get in my cookie jar anymore.
3: Oh. Hey, lady, do you know that my grandma just broke my arm?
11: So I heard.
3: Well, there's no sympathy in this group, is there?
4: Did she really break your arm?
3: Never mind, it's healed up now. Boy, this will give John Crosby something to watch. I got it when I got no place to sit down.
12: Let the boy get up here with me.
2: Oh, all right. Junior, go ahead.
3: Is it all right?
2: Certainly.
3: I mean, you realize what you're saying.
2: Get up there, Junior, but don't touch anything.
3: Trusting old soul, ain't you? Okay, kiddo.
2: Don't call me kiddo.
3: Kid.
2: I'm 45 years older than you are.
3: 45? You remember when Pike's Peak was a pimple. I go out in front. Boy, this cab is so crowded, it'd be a great spot for a hamburger stand, wouldn't it? A hamburger stand.
12: Here, I'll help you through the window.
3: Yeah, okay.
12: Careful, you don't shut my meter off.
3: Okay, boy. This is going to be very interesting, you know. It's going to be fun.
11: I think I'll get out at the next corner.
12: All right, lady. I'll have to turn off this street.
3: Yo, hey, what you looking for?
12: Yeah, to see if there's anything back of me. You look out and see if there's anything coming on that side.
3: No, there's nothing coming but a big bus, but you can make it if you hurry. No poke. Off the meter, you can't charge it for riding on a bus, you know.
6: Remember, we'll all be back with the next Tuesday at the same time. Until next Tuesday, then, this is Red Skelton saying goodbye now. And on behalf of the safety group, we remind you not to smoke in bed, not even a Raleigh. Thanks for listening. Bye.
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2: National Surety Corporation guarantees that Fred Allen will perform his agreement up to a total of $50,000. 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
1: 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The Fred Allen Show with Fred's guests, Arthur Treacher, Portland Hopper, Minerva Pius, Peter Donald, Parker Finley, the DeMarco sisters, and Al Goodman and his orchestra. And this is Kenny Delmar speaking for your Ford dealer. Well, they've counted the votes from every last precinct, and I can now announce the winner. It's the same the whole land over. In the new car field, Mr. and Mrs. Public overwhelmingly prefer the new Ford. And why not? With its new low look and marvelous midship ride, hydrocoil and paraflex springs, and magic action brakes, the 49 Ford is unquestionably, indubitably, the car of the year. 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Well, it's Sunday night again, and as is his weekly custom, Fred Allen has a date at the corner of Main Street. Tonight, as Fred steps out of his new Ford, he hears a voice say,
3: Mr. Allen!
4: Hey, Portland, do you well. Say, I'm a little late, Portland. Have you been waiting long?
3: Oh, no. I was in that French cafe across the street.
4: French cafe?
3: Le Naso d'Anguille.
4: What is that in English?
3: The nostril of the eel.
4: The nostril. You know, all those French cafes have crazy names like that. There's one down in Greenwich Village called Coudo Couchon.
3: What is that?
4: The swine sinus. It's a French cafe. The fellow who runs it doesn't know what it means. He bought it from a fellow without an interpreter, and he stopped it. But French cafes are always so dark, Portland.
3: Well, that's right. French chefs use so much garlic.
4: In the dark?
3: You can locate the food.
4: Oh, I often wondered why that was. The place you just ate in over there looks awfully small.
3: It is. The pots on the lamb chops are knickers.
4: Oh, they are, really? They split the peas 60-20, do they? Say, I know a French restaurant. The ceiling is so low, they serve the frog's legs squatting. Say, what's that crowd? That crowd over there across the street?
3: Well, that new picture just opened, Snake Pit.
4: Well, how do you know it's Snake Pit?
3: The line outside is coiling around the theater.
4: Portland. Say, Portland, I just remembered. You know what? I forgot to get the paper tonight.
3: Let's take a walk down Main Street.
4: Well, let's get going.
3: Paper say?
4: Hey, here's an item. Medical Economics, National Physicians Business Magazine, says that there is only one doctor for each 1,082 persons in the United States.
3: I wonder if people are worried.
4: Well, let's ask some people now as we walk along Main Street. Hey, this man coming with the Leghorn briefcase. Pardon me, sir.
5: Leghorn, say Claghorn's name, son. Senator Claghorn, that is.
4: Well, Senator.
5: Well, here I go again. I've been laughing since last Tuesday.
4: Laughing at what, Senator?
5: The election.
4: Yeah.
5: Yeah, son, that's the...

0: biggest upset this country has seen since the Normandy tipped over.
1: Maine is seceding from the Union.
0: The Republicans are giving their bandwagon back to Fitch.
1: One thing the elephant will never forget.
2: Tell me, what about Dr. Gallup and Mr. Roper with their poll?
0: Well, this is the first time in the history of statistics that the polls have gone to the dog.
2: Senator, do you think that our confidence is off the record? Do you think the president had a hunch he would be reelected?
0: Oh, Harry wasn't worried, son. He knew he'd be living in Washington 4 more years.
2: How do you know?
0: 2 days before the election, I seen a piano tuner going into the White House.
2: Well, tell me, Senator, how do you account for the president's reelection?
0: Moving pictures done it, son.
2: Moving pictures?
1: People are so crazy about double features.
2: You mean the president's first term?
0: People want to see everything twice.
2: I hate to change the subject, Senator, but a physician's magazine says that in this country today, there's only one doctor for each 1,082 persons.
0: Well, the country don't have to worry about doctors for the next 4 years, son.
2: No.
0: The Democrats are the best doctors.
2: Doctors?
0: Them Democrats made the Republicans take their medicine. So long, son. So long.
2: Say, it sure is a swell night to walk down Main Street, Portland.
3: Look at this picture in the barber shop.
2: Two men wearing toupees.
3: It says, which twin has the phony?
2: Hey, look who just turned the corner.
3: Titus Moody.
2: Hi, Mr. Moody.
4: Howdy, bub.
2: You're out. Aren't you out late, Mr. Moody?
4: Yes, I am. I had to go to an Alf Landon testimonial dinner.
2: A big do, was it?
4: Oh, they had some fella speaking. He was a Republican.
2: A Republican, eh?
4: He was appearing incognito. His talk was, America, is it utopia?
2: Well, do you think America is utopia?
4: Not while I'm paying $3 for overalls, I don't.
2: Well, tell me, Mr. Moody, what about this shortage of doctors?
4: Why, I don't know about human doctors, but vets is going crazy.
2: You mean veterinarians?
4: Cow doctors.
2: Cow doctors.
4: I had a cow that had an ulcer.
2: And you called a vet to operate on the cow's ulcer, did you?
4: He drove up with his trailer clinic.
2: The vet was busy, I imagine.
4: On the floor, he had a horse laying down, waiting to get his tonsils out. Two goats was leaning in the corner under ether.
2: Yes.
4: And swinging in a hammock, he had a pig in traction.
2: Pig in traction, eh? That vet must have been confused.
4: He didn't know what he was doing.
2: Did he operate?
4: He took the whole insides out of my cow.
2: Yeah?
4: And he put in the insides of a hen.
2: The vet put the insides of a hen in your cow? What happened?
4: Well, today, before the cow will give a drop of milk, she has to set on her nest. So long,
2: That Titus Moody is a character, Portland.
3: This little woman coming looks familiar.
2: Well, I should say so. Mrs. Nussbaum.
5: So who is paging me? Oh, it's you.
2: Yes, yes. Out walking your dog, eh?
5: Yes, it is a seltzer spaniel.
2: You mean a water spaniel, don't you?
5: I'm buying it in the Bronx.
2: Oh, a seltzer. Well, tell me, Mrs. Nussbaum, about this shortage of doctors.
5: Who needs doctors?
2: But,
5: I'm taking out group hospitalizing.
2: Oh, group hospitalization?
5: Before they can take me to my hospital, a group is having to get sick. Oh, wow.
2: It is good to be healthy, eh?
5: Good. It's also making trouble.
2: Trouble? How do you mean?
5: Well, my friend, Mrs. Bambi Rappaport, is crazy for health. She's getting iron, she's eating spinach. Bambi is getting so much iron, her arm is looking like a niblick. And to making calcium, she's drinking milk. Well, she's drinking so much milk, in the mouth, she is now having 3 sets of teeth.
2: Three sets of teeth.
5: improving the eyesight. Bambi is eating carrots.
2: Is she eating too many carrots, too?
5: Like a cat, she can now see only at night.
2: Well, eating all of these health foods, Bambi must be enjoying life.
5: Enjoying? Her husband is getting a divorce.
2: Why?
5: Bambi is too healthy.
2: Too healthy?
5: When her husband is telling Bambi to drop dead,
2: She
5: couldn't do it. Thank you.
2: You sure meet some confused people on Main Street, Portland.
3: You haven't found out much about the shortage of doctors, have you?
2: No, I haven't. Say, let's try this man coming along, playing with the barbed wire yo-yo. Pardon me, sir.
6: Rejoice, brother. My name is Humphrey Titter.
2: Humphrey Titter?
6: I'm the joy boy. Stand back, brother. I'm letting go of Bluebird. I just left the Republican headquarters. I yelled, rejoice, brothers.
2: What happened?
6: They threw me out.
2: See, I remember you, Titter. You write unusual greeting cards and jingles.
6: Yes, everybody waits for special day to send out cards.
2: And you?
6: I send out greeting cards any day.
2: Any day?
6: Greetings, pal, and wishes good. I send you on this one day. I don't know when your birthday is, so I wish you a rousing Monday.
2: Very good, very good.
6: Rejoice, brother. Don't be like the man whose cat was run over by the steamroller, standing there with a long puss.
2: Look, Mr. Titter, what is the country going to do about the shortage of doctors?
6: I shall write a jingle. Take this down.
2: What's the title?
6: Your Doctor.
2: I have it. Your Doctor.
6: Your doctor is your best friend. His skillful diagnosis informs you promptly when you're sick, if it's virus or thrombosis. Your doctor quickly feels your pulse, arrives at his decision, and with his shiny scalpel, he soon makes a long incision. If you don't survive his surgery, your doctor never quakes, for his friend, the undertaker, always covers his mistake.
2: So long, Mr. Titter.
6: Rejoice, brother.
2: Come on, Portland, let's go.
3: Wait till I look in the music store.
2: Yeah, what is that bus? That fellow, the bus to that fellow in the window there?
3: It's Jack Iden.
2: Oh, God.
3: And he picks the song of the week.
2: What is Jack's selection this week?
3: Al Goodman and his orchestra playing, and the five DeMarco sisters singing the Money Song.
2: I wonder how that sounds, the Money Song.

0: Wait a minute, Portland, will you? Here's the Ford dealer showroom. I think I'll stop in here for just a minute.
1: Hi there, Fred. Can you give me a hand with this job?
0: Say, what's going on, Mr. Dealer? That stepladder, that hammer, those nails?
1: My wife just finished embroidering a motto, and I want to hang it.
0: Let me see. Oh, it's that old motto, there's no place like home.
1: Yes, huh? Fred, my wife modernized it. This motto says, there's no place like home for Ford service.
0: What beautiful sentiment. Now, if you could only get another motto, you know, like, a man's best friend is his home. Let's drop in here at this bookshop, the Chaucer Head. Let's drop in and browse around.
2: Well, I have to meet Mama to help her pick out a new fur coat.
0: Oh, what kind of a fur coat is your mother getting?
2: Some man with a push cart tried to sell her a Hudson seal. But Mama was too smart.
0: How do you mean, too smart?
2: Mama knows there aren't any seals in the Hudson.
0: Your mother really? Portland, don't let your mother get a squirrel coat. The squirrel coat will take your mother out in the park and bury her with the rest of the nuts there. Well, I'll see you later, Portland. You gotta go. Good night.
2: Good night.
0: Say, this window is full of new books. Yeah, I'll go in and look around. I think I'll stop here at this mystery counter. I guess this gentleman is ahead of me.
3: I say, miss, do you have that new mystery, the man with the neon nose?
0: Arthur Treacher. Arthur, what are you doing here at the mystery counter?
3: I'm buying mystery stories to take back to England. I'm going to do a crime program on television in London.
0: You're going to be on television in England?
3: Yes, it is quite possible that at this very moment you're gazing at the British howdy doody.
0: Oh, have you found any... Have you found any good mystery stories here?
3: Well, there's some fascinating crimes in this anthology.
0: Oh, in the anthology, really?
3: No, anthology.
0: Anthology, is it?
3: Here's one.
0: I thought you dropped your H's over there. Anthology.
3: Here's one, murder in the aquarium.
0: What is that?
3: Well, a woman's body is found floating in a tank at the aquarium. There are no clues whatsoever.
0: No clues, eh?
3: An inkfish in the next tank writes out one word in the water.
0: And the word is?
3: Bundle.
0: Bundle, hey?
3: The police noticed a small hole in a bundle the woman was carrying.
0: Yes?
3: The police find that the woman's husband took a swordfish out of one of the tanks and stabbed his wife.
0: The husband stabbed his wife with a swordfish?
3: Right through the bundle.
0: Hey, this sounds pretty involved. How did the police solve the crime?
3: Luckily, the murderer confessed.
0: Oh, well, that saved the whole... That is some mystery.
3: This next one is fantastic. It's called The Fatal Hamburger.
0: The Fatal Hamburger? Arthur, mysteries like these will start television doing giveaway programs. Now, if you really want a ripping mystery, I happen to have a thriller.
3: Well, it's got to be good, Fred. I start next week.
0: Oh, in London?
3: Yes. My television program is called The Pips Piccalilli Mystery Playhouse.
0: The Pips Piccalilli Mystery Playhouse.
3: Yes. 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
0: Oh.
3: The program opens with 20 Piccalilli pickers peeking out of a brine barrel singing a rousing commercial.
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3: Piccalilli, Piccalilli, made by Pips. 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
0: Arthur, my mystery will be great for the Pips Piccalilli Playhouse.
3: Well, what's your mystery like, Fred?
0: Well, the program opens with a lumbering fanfare.
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0: I am Sam Shovel, Private Eye. I've cracked a lot of tough cases, but the toughest case I ever cracked was the case of Sir Hubert Bottomley. One day I'm sitting in my office, dropping some murine in me private eye. I'm just squeezing out the dropper. Hearing a knock, I deduce that somebody's at the door. Well, I say, come in. Yeah, lady?
2: I'm looking for Sam Shovel, private optic.
0: I'm Sam Shovel.
2: I'm Lady Bottomley. My brother, Sir Hubert Bottomley, is missing.
0: Missing what?
2: He's missing himself.
0: Oh. Has he looked around in his coat?
2: I don't know. Sir Hubert's been here in America.
0: Yes?
2: Every month I've been sending him his allowance, £20.
0: £20 of what, lady?
2: Money.
0: Oh, money.
2: For 15 years, I haven't heard from Sir Hubert, so I decided to come to America.
0: Yeah?
2: Mr. Shovel, you must find my brother.
0: Lady Bottomley, I'll find Sir Hubert Bottomley, or my name ain't Sam Shovel, Private Eye. Lady Bottomley told me her brother was a big game hunter. The last address she had of Sir Hubert turned out to be an old brownstone back of a Natick stand just off Madison Avenue. Lady Bottomley was trembling as I pulled the old-fashioned bell.
6: Yes?
0: Are you Sir Hubert Bottomley?
6: I'm Bellwether, Sir Hubert's butler. Whom have I the melancholy honor of addressing?
0: I'm Sam Shovel, Private Eye. Stand back, Bellwether. Me and Lady Bottomley's coming in.
6: Get your hands off my lapel. You're rumpling my dickie.
2: I say, Bellwether, will you announce to Sir Hubert that his sister, Lady Bottomley, is here?
0: I didn't like the looks of Bellwether. From the way he was talking, I couldn't tell if he was English or if he just had bad bridge work. I was just putting the magnifying glass on Bellwether when he said...
6: If you two damp intruders will excuse me, I shall tip along to the trophy room. I have to shampoo a moose head.
0: Not so fast, Bellwether. What's this trophy room?
2: Oh, my brother, Sir Hubert, is a big game hunter.
6: Oh, rather. On his last trip, the master bagged an enormous giraffe.
0: Oh, yeah? Where is the giraffe?
6: Well, the body is in the basement.
0: Yeah.
6: The neck goes through the second, third, and fourth floors. And the head is looking out of the penthouse window.
0: Sounds like a tall story, Bellwether.
2: Bellwether and gentlemen, if you don't mind, would you announce me to my brother, Sir Hubert?
0: Yeah. Lady Bottomley here thinks Sir Hubert's met with foul play.
6: Oh, preposterous. Obviously, eating meat has unhinged Lady Bottomley's reason. At this precise moment, Sir Hubert is in the game room playing chess with Lord Beaverball.
0: Bellwether, you hoy, Lady Bottomley. She wants to be announced.
6: As soon as Sir Hubert finishes his chess game, I shall announce Lady Bottomley. And now I must be off and shampoo that moose head, or Dove will have done it before I get there.
2: I say, Mr. Shovel, I'm terribly sorry to have troubled you. My brother seems to be quite all right.
0: I don't like it, Lady Bottomley.
2: Do you think there's something wrong?
0: I don't trust that Bellwether.
2: Oh, I say, what was that?
0: It wasn't me snapping me bubble gum.
2: Was a shot. Those were five shots, I know it.
0: And they were very quick on the trigger counting them shots, Lady Bottomley. And they was coming through that keyhole.
2: And they were coming directly at us.
0: There's something suspicious going on here, Lady Bottomley, or my name ain't Sam Shovel, Private Eye. They were shots, all right. Me derby had a crease in it. Me badge had a dent in it. And me coat had 7 new buttonholes. There was only one way to find out who was shooting at us through that keyhole. I opened the game room door.
6: Sam Shovel.
0: Bellwether. What's the big idea, firing that shotgun through the keyhole?
6: Oh, I thought you'd get a bang out of it.
0: While Bellwether was amusing himself, I took a quick gander around the game room. Sitting at a table motionless, there was 2 men playing chess. I was just ready to pounce when I heard Lady Bottomley say...
2: Mr. Shovel.
0: Yeah?
2: One of those men playing chess is my brother, Sir Hubert Bottomley.
0: I'll soon check on that, Lady B. Hey, you with the half a pair of glasses.
7: I say, what's all the hugger-mugger? Can't you see we're playing chess?
6: I'm sorry, Lord Beaverboard. I told these 2 fruity intruders that I would announce them when you were finished.
2: Sir Hubert! Oh, Sir Hubert, you recall your sister, Lady Esther? Sir Hubert!
8: Hey, what's wrong? What's wrong, Lady
2: Sir
8: Bottom?
2: Sir Hubert, he's dead!
7: Dead! By Jove, that explains it.
8: Explains what?
7: Well, our chess game, Sir Hubert hasn't made a move in ages. He's just been sitting there holding his bishop.
6: Do you think?
7: Possibly was bored to death. I'm dull company, you know.
8: No, you're both wrong.
6: What?
8: Sir Hubert's got a hole in his head. Look, this dimple has no bottom to it.
2: You're right. It's a bullet hole.
8: This is moider.
2: Moider?
8: Nobody's leaving this room. Come clean now, somebody. Who shot Sir Hubert?
6: Well, none of us could have done it, old boy. We're all here in the room together.
8: Hey, that's right.
2: Shovel, there must be somebody else in the house.
8: I can take a hint, Lady Bottomley. Come on, Bellwether. I'm finding that somebody else, or my name ain't Sam Shovel, Private Eye. Bellwether and me started searching the room. There was two closets. I says to Bellwether, Bellwether, open that first door.
6: Very well, sir.
8: Cat! An elephant in the closet.
6: Sir Hubert bagged it in India. Chopped the blighter right out from under Sabu.
8: Say, there's mohair sticking out of the elephant's trunk. And what's this label on the trunk? Taxidermy by Aubrey Tuttle. Who's Aubrey Tuttle?
6: Aubrey Tuttle was Sir Hubert's favorite taxidermist.
8: What's in this next closet? I'll open the door. Jeepers, four dead bodies. There's something here that ain't kosher, Bellwether. I'm taking another gander at Sir Hubert's body.
2: Mr. Shovel, what's this Sir Hubert is sitting on?
6: Oh, it's a newspaper. Sir Hubert is only 4 feet 8 inches tall. He has to sit on the Sunday Times to look over the chess table.
2: Yes, but the date on this paper, November 7th, 1933.
8: This paper's 15 years old. Sir Hubert has been dead for 15 years.
7: I say, this is going to be a blow to our club, you know. We elected him president 2 years ago.
6: It's incredible. Sir Hubert dead 15 years? Why, he looks the same today as he did 15 years ago.
2: Identically the same.
8: Sir Hubert is the same as he was 15 years ago, Lady Bottomley.
2: What?
8: Look at this hole in his head. What do you see sticking out?
2: Mohair.
8: Mohair is right. Sir Hubert has been stuffed.
2: Stuffed?
8: Look here on his neck. One of them labels that was on the elephant. Taxidermy by Aubrey Tuttle.
2: You mean the taxidermist actually murdered my brother, Sir Hubert, and then stuffed him?
8: Yeah, Lady Bottomley.
6: Extraordinary. Who was the taxidermist?
8: You, Bellwether.
6: But I'm the butler. My name is Bellwether. Hercules C. Bellwether.
8: Oh, yeah? That signet ring on your thumb there. The initials... The initials is A.T.
6: A.T.? Oh, that's an abbreviation for Atlee. Rule Britannia.
8: Stop the music! The jig is up, Aubrey Tuttle. You might as well confess. It'll make me very happy.
6: Oh, but happiness is so middle class.
8: Regardless.
2: I do wish you'd confess, Bellwether. I'm famished for a cup of tea.
6: Very well, Lady Bottomley. I am Aubrey Tuttle.
8: I knew it.
6: I killed Sir Hubert.
7: Oh, you bounder.
2: But why? But why, Mr. Tuttle?
6: Well, 15 years ago, Sir Hubert returned from Africa with a boatload of big game. I was his taxidermist.
8: And you stuffed the animals?
6: I put everything I had into them. When I finished, my bill was £2,000. Sir Hubert refused to pay me.
8: You was penniless, eh?
6: I had to have money. I knew Sir Hubert was getting £20 a month from his sister in England, so I decided to murder Sir Hubert, pose as his butler, and collect the money he owed me.
8: What became of Bellwether, the real butler?
6: Well, he's in the closet with the rest of the staff.
8: You mean them stuffed stiffs of the staff? Why did you kill them and stuff them, Bellwether?
6: I had some mohair left over.
2: Tuttle, you are a fiend, definitely.
7: By Jove, my opponent dead for 15 years. It's so difficult to tell in chess.
8: Say, where are you going, Tuttle?
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6: 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Oh.
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8: 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Thank you and good night.
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0: 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Yes, it's been a long, hard day. 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The great man comes trudging home from the office, and hardly has the door opened when word goes out over the grapevine.
1: Your uncle seems a little tired this evening, Miss Marley, so I wouldn't go cutting up any dados.
2: Uncle's tired tonight, Leroy, so watch it. You better beat it, Craig. Unc's on a warpath.
0: Dinner is a silent meal. Marjorie is solicitous of her uncle's wants, and Leroy eats with cautious daintiness. After it's over, the storm cloud, which has been hovering over the dining table, moves into the living room. Gildersleeve flops down in his easy chair.
3: See.
0: For a moment, he just sits there, and then he begins.
3: Where's the evening paper? Confound it. Where's the evening paper? I don't ask much of you children, but one thing I do ask. When I come home at night all tired out, I want the evening paper. You hear that, Leroy? Now, where is it?
2: You're sitting on it.
3: Oh. Fine place for it. Don't mind me. I'm nobody. I just pay the bills around here, that's all. I come home here all tired out. All I ask is to read the evening. UNO crisis looms. World peace at stake. Little hope in housing shortage seen by official. Riots in Far East as Manchurian tension grows. War inevitable, says Congressman Rumbauer. Preparation our only hope. Weapons more fearful than atom bombs seen by experts. Turn on the radio, Leroy.
2: Okay.
3: Trouble, trouble, that's all they give you. I just won't read it, that's all. I just won't read it. From home here at night, all tired out, I sit down, and what do I get? Trouble. I thought the war was over.
4: 1918,
3: I thought...
4: when the world held such hope for the future, I wish that I could hold out such hope today. I cannot. Yes, my friends, it's the old, old story. The story of man's inhumanity to man. Starvation, pestilence, fear, and hate. These ride the earth today like the four horsemen of the well-known apocalypse, spreading the seeds of war. What's to be done about it? Wait and see. Just wait and see. For we are caught in the grip of an atomic power that is greater than we are. Caught like rats in a trap. Waiting. Waiting for that last awful moment. And it will come without warning, my friends. That blinding, searing flash in which the whole world...
3: Stop it. Turn it off. Turn it off.
4: Away with it. Oh.
2: What's the matter, Ron?
3: I can't stand it.
2: Gosh, it's only a guy on the radio.
3: Well, I can't stand anymore.
2: Uncle, where are you going?
5: Oh,

0: just a question of time, that's all.
1: All you have to do is read the papers. People starving abroad, nations wrangling among themselves. It's just like 1918, only worse. And what can you do about it? Nothing. We're caught here like rats in a trap.
2: Well, no, I wouldn't say that.
1: That's what the fellow said.
2: Why? I don't deny that he said it, but how do you know it's true?
1: Peavy, it was on the radio.
2: Well, so is Hop Harrigan.
1: I don't know, Peavy. This international situation's got me down. Worrying about Russia, worrying about China, worrying about the British Empire. It's got me so I can't sleep nights.
2: You sleep on your stomach or on your back?
1: What's that got to do with it? I don't see how you can be so calm, Peavy. Why, the way things are going, don't you realize that any moment a bomb might drop through the roof here and blow this drugstore to smithereens?
2: Well, let me know if you hear one coming.
1: I don't understand you. I just don't understand your attitude.
2: Unless you go to sleep, I'll tell you. I've got a drugstore to run here. I can't run the British Empire, too.
1: Oh, an isolationist?
2: No, just a pharmacist.
1: Well, maybe you're right, Peavy. I'm so darn sick of the international situation, so darn sick of hearing about it.
2: That's why you came down here to tell me about it?
1: Well, it's time we had a little fun, Peavy. That's what the world needs, is a little fun.
2: Well, I can go along with you there.
1: Here we've been under a strain all these years. The human mind can stand only so much.
2: Sometimes I think it can't even stand back.
1: You know what I'd like to do, Peavy? I'd like to get on the old bus and fill up the gas tank and pile the family in the back seat. Just drive out in the country for a picnic, the way we used to in the old days.
2: Sounds nice, all right.
1: And by George, that's just what I'm going to do. Tomorrow's Saturday. I think I'll do it tomorrow, Peavy. How about it? Care to come along?
2: It's pretty early in the year for picnics, isn't it, Mark?
1: Who cares?
2: Paper says rain. Rain and colder.
1: Let me tell you something, Peavy. Don't believe everything you read in the papers.
2: Well, the ground will be wet. Too wet to sit on.
1: Listen, I'm going on a picnic tomorrow, no matter what. These fellas are going to blow the world to pieces. Well, the kids and I are going to have one last fling before they do.
2: I don't know where you get all this talk about blowing the world to pieces.
1: Don't be a fool, man. All you have to do is read the papers.

0: 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Now, what about the great Gildersleeve? Well, he's having his own way for once. That is to say, it looks as if he's going on a family picnic in spite of everything, including the family. Here they all are, milling around the front porch, trying to get started.
1: What about you, Leroy? You ready to go?
2: Me? I've been ready for hours.
1: Well, you can't go without a sweater, my boy. I told you that. Now, go get one.
2: I don't see why I need a sweater. It's a perfect day.
3: Perfect? It's freezing.
1: It's not freezing, Marjorie. It's a fine day.
2: Then why do I need a sweater?
1: Because I say so. Get the sweater, Leroy, and comb your hair while you're upstairs.
2: For a picnic?
1: For a picnic. Now, you ready, Marjorie?
3: I guess so. Do I really have to go on this expedition, Unky?
1: It's a picnic, my dear. We're going to have a wonderful time.
3: But there won't be anything to do.
1: There'll be plenty to do. Get outdoors, enjoy the sunshine. Get next to old Mother Nature. And we'll have to build a fire, cook the hamburgers. Plenty to do.
3: I don't enjoy housework at home, and I don't enjoy it in the woods.
1: Well, in that case, Leroy and I'll have all the fun of cooking. Unless perhaps Mrs. Ransom would prefer to do it.
3: Well, maybe you can talk her into it. Can't we come home if it rains?
1: It's not going to rain. I'll get that through your head once and for all. Now start enjoying yourself, confound it.
3: Okay, I'm having a swell time.
4: Chelsea, do you want me to put the lunch in the back seat?
1: No, thanks, Bertie. Just set it down here. I'll take care of it. Well, nice and heavy.
4: I thought you might need something heavy in case it rained.
1: No danger of that.
4: Oh, yes, sir. On a cold, raw day, there's nothing like a good, solid meal.
1: But, Bertie...
4: Hot coffee in the thermos in case you need something to warm you up.
1: It's not a cold day, Bertie. Marjorie, don't stand there smirking. Go see what's holding up Mrs. Ransom. We've got to get started.
3: Okay.
1: I'll get this basket into the car. Yeah, give me a hand with this, Leroy.
2: Oh, boy, lunch.
1: Yeah, lunch. Leroy, did you put something on your hair?
2: Yeah, you told me to comb it, didn't you?
1: What'd you put on it?
2: Aqua Velva.
1: That's for after shaving. That's not for your hair.
2: But it looks good. Water's bad for the scalp. I read that in an ad.
1: You put water on your scalp. I don't care if you're bald at 15.
2: Okay.
1: Now, if I can get this luggage compartment open. What the dickens are all these newspapers doing in here?
2: Newspapers? Holy cow, those were for the paper drive last fall. You were supposed to leave them at school for me.
1: Oh, I guess it slipped my mind.
2: Oh, well, I should worry. I got credit for 40 pounds.
1: We'll have to do something about that. I don't think...
2: Look at Leela.
1: Leela.
5: I've got on Doc Martin. It's a play shoe.
1: Well, let's play. Get those newspapers out of there, Leroy.
5: Okay, so this outfit is supposed to be for winter in Miami. Do you think it's all right for spring in Summerfield, or am I rushing the season?
1: Oh, I think it's just right, Leela. How do you like my loafer jacket?
5: Oh, I think it's darling. You look so careless and sporty when you wear clothes like that, Throckmorton.
1: Well, I feel that way, too.
5: I suppose I ought to take take along a raincoat.
1: What for? Why, the sun is shining. It was a minute ago, anyway.
5: I'd never forget you if my play suit got wet. It might shrink, the girl said at the store.
1: I'd like to see that.
0: Yeah.
1: If it gets wet, I'll buy you a new one, Lisa.
2: Okay, Uncle, we can shove the basket in now.
1: That's fine, Leroy. And if you'll go get your sister, we can start.
2: Yeah, we ought to start. Hey, Lord!
1: I said go, Leroy. G-O.
2: Well, I guess she heard me. Here she comes. Hurry up, Mike. We're going to start.
5: All right, let's start.
1: I'll just put the lunch basket in here. Come on. Leela, you're in front with me.
5: I was hoping I would be.
1: Kids in the back. Come on, pile in. Thought we might drive out to those woods just the other side of Salinas.
2: That's a swell place, Unc.
1: Yeah, a little stream runs through there somewhere.
2: Oh, wait a minute, Unc. Here comes Bertie.
1: Bertie, what does she want?
2: She's got an umbrella.
1: We don't need an umbrella. We don't need that, Bertie.
4: You never can tell, Mr. Gilsey.
1: Oh, well, grab it, Leroy. Thanks, Bertie.
4: You're welcome. Have a good time if possible.
5: Oh, I'm sure we will. Goodbye, Bertie.
4: Goodbye.
2: Bye.
1: Goodbye, Bertie.
5: Oh, here comes Charles Hooker. Maybe he'd like to go with us.
1: Oh, he eats too much. We'll need another whole basket if we... Oh, hello, Judge.
6: Good morning. Morning, all. Where's the fire?
1: No fire, Judge. Going on a picnic. Care to join us?
6: A picnic? No, thanks. Not in the middle of winter.
1: But winter? It's practically April. Just the day for a picnic.
6: Huh. April showers bring May flowers. Anybody can see it's going to rain.
5: Do you really think so, Harold?
6: I most certainly do. Where are you going?
1: Thought we might try the woods over by Salinas.
6: Well, that's quite a distance on your tires.
1: Don't worry about my tires.
6: Woods are a bad place in a thunderstorm.
1: I'm not expecting one. If it should rain, it just so happens I'm enough of a sport so I can stand it. We all are.
2: You said it.
5: Oh, yeah?
1: Come on, Judge. Make up your mind. A picnic or an afternoon in the law library?
6: My mind is made up, thank you. But if you all come down with pneumonia, don't blame me.
1: Yeah, we won't. Stand back, you old goat. Make way for the younger generation.
6: Bon voyage, Noah. Yeah.

0: Well, here's the place. Woods, grass, little brook. Ah, this place has got everything.
1: It looks wonderful. Only what about the no trespassing sign?
0: Oh, we won't worry about that. Probably the fellow just doesn't want people shooting his chickens.
2: Well, maybe we ought to drive a little further, Throckmorton. And I'd hate to get chased off.
0: Don't worry, Leela. If anybody tries to get tough with us, I'll handle it. Come on, everybody out. Get that luggage compartment open, Leroy. By George, I'm hungry already.
2: Oh, my, is that funny?
0: It's the fresh air.
2: Why, it's so warm here in the sun. I declare, Throckmorton, it's almost hot.
0: Sure, what'd I tell you? And it'll get hotter. Get 10 cents a bunch for those in Chicago. You want a hand with that chow basket, Leroy?
3: Yeah, I don't think I can handle it alone.
0: Well, take it easy there. You'll blow a gasket. Now, you got the handle?
3: Yeah.
0: Here we go. We'll just put it over here.
3: Yeah. Hey, there's some swell rocks for a fireplace.
0: Yeah, just the thing. Let you and me do the cooking, Leroy. What do you say? Give the ladies a treat.
3: Oh, no, you don't now, boys. I want to do my share.
1: So do I.
3: I want to cook the hamburger.
1: Okay, then I'll build the fire.
3: Well, then I'll get out the sandwiches and see that everything's ready.
0: Well, well, happy little family. I think I'll just lie here under the tree.

0: You know, it's a funny thing. After I eat a big lunch at home, I don't feel like moving. Right now, I feel energetic.
1: So
0: do I. All right, Leroy, you burned up the paper plates, and I'll pack up the lunch basket. After that, I'll race you down to the creek.
1: Oh, do you want to help me build a dam?
0: I might, or even a hut, or possibly both. Shoes and stockings, and come on in. Come on, Marjorie.
2: Is it cold?
1: Nah, just like Palm Beach. I notice your lips are blue.
0: Yeah, get out of the water, Leroy. No use overdoing it. Back to dry land, everybody. Maybe it does, my boy. Why don't you and Marjorie explore it, huh? I feel the need of a little rest all of a sudden.
1: Okay, how about it, Marge? We might find the fountain of youth.
2: That's all you need, Leroy, but come on.
0: Don't go far, children. We'll have to be starting back before long.
1: Okay.
0: What do you want to do, Leela? You like to walk through the woods a little?
1: I don't feel like walking or anything. I just want to lie here on the grass and listen to the birds.
0: Okay, that's good enough for me. Let's listen to the birds, huh? No birds. Must be some birds around here. Why don't they sing?
1: Maybe they don't want to interrupt you.
0: They're just lazy, that's all. They won't sing. They won't sing.
1: Oh, they'll start after a while. Birds are shy.
0: Yeah, birds are shy. Yeah, I never thought of that. Don't know if I'd want to sing myself for a couple of strangers.
1: Oh, tell me a story, Throckmorton. I think I'd like that just as well as the birds.
0: Story, eh?
1: Mm-hmm.
0: What kind of story?
1: Any kind. Just so I like it.
0: Well, I'll tell you a story about Jackaminory.
1: No. My father used to make me furious with that old Jackaminory.
0: Yeah, so did mine.
1: Just for that, you have to tell me a real story.
0: All right, I'll tell you a real story, Leela. You have to shut your eyes, though.
1: They're shut.
0: Well, let's see here. Once upon a time, there was a beautiful little girl with beautiful yellow curls, and she lived in Savannah, Georgia.
1: Oh, I like this.
0: And when she got to be about 16, she had dozens and dozens of suitors. All the boys from miles around were just crazy about her.
1: Was her name Leela?
0: Her name was Leela. Her name was Leela, and she was the toast of Savannah.
1: Huh?
0: At the annual Cotton Planters Ball, she led the cotillion.
1: Mm-hmm.
0: At the Bull Weevil Festival every January, she was the queen. And everybody wanted to marry her, including the son of the lieutenant governor of a nearby state.
1: Was he the one she loved?
0: Nah, don't rush me. It happened that Leela's father was a very rich man.
1: But he wasn't.
0: Just listen to the story, honey. Leela's father was a very rich man, and he was determined his daughter must marry a millionaire. But Leela, what did she want? She wanted someone who would make her little heart go pit-a-pat just by walking into the room. So every time a young man came round, Leela said to herself, maybe this is the one that'll make my heart go pit-a-pat. And she'd go downstairs to meet him, all excited every time. But every time, almost as soon as the young man bowed low and said, good evening, ma'am, she knew he wasn't the one.
1: Well, what about the lieutenant governor's ball?
0: Oh, he was no good either. In fact, he was a little worse than the others because he was slew-footed. But he was rich, and he was the man Leela's father wanted her to marry. Well, sir, poor Leela didn't know what to do.
1: No.
0: She told her father she didn't love the lieutenant governor's son. And he said, you can learn to love him, daughter. She told him she didn't want to get married at all. She just wanted to devote her life to charity. No, her father said, you've got to marry, and you've got to marry soon. You're 18 already. In another year, you'll be a disgrace to the family.
1: Poor Leela. What did she do?
0: She ran away.
1: Oh.
0: One night, she climbed out of her bedroom window with a few dollars she'd saved out of her egg money, and she went and bought a railroad ticket. And when she woke up next morning, where do you think she was?
1: Why?
0: In Yankee Land.
1: Ah.
0: And she started walking down the street, and everyone turned around to look at her. She was so beautiful. And all of a sudden, while she was looking up at one of the lofty six-story buildings, a man came bustling around the corner and bumped into her. Almost knocked her down.
3: That's Yankee's fault.
0: Yeah. But then he apologized, and he told her he was sorry, and asked if she was all right. And as he walked away, what do you think?
1: What?
0: Her little heart was going to the pat.
1: Did she know his name?
0: She didn't know a thing about him. So she ran after him.
1: Oh, did I?
0: Mm-hmm. Right down the street in broad daylight.
1: Mm-hmm.
0: He didn't know that, of course.
1: Mm-hmm.
0: But she followed him till he went into the building where his office was. And she followed him right to his office. And what do you think it said on the door?
1: What?
0: Water commissioner.
1: Well, then what happened?
0: He went into his office and worked all day.
1: Oh.
0: But that night...
1: What?
0: Now, let's keep cool here. Where's the... Is that a dog? It's like a horse with fangs. Nice doggy. Oh, he's a fine doggy. Yes, he is. Oh, get away from me.
4: Take it easy there, fella.
0: Thank you. He was trying to kiss me. Is this your property here?
4: Yeah.
0: Well, we were having a little picnic. But if we've done any damage, we'll be glad to...
4: Oh, no, no. Glad to have you.
0: Well.
4: Day like today, everybody should be out here.
1: Oh, that's awfully kind of you.
2: Yeah.
4: Not at all. Drop over any time. Be fishing the creek pretty soon, Sonny. Come on, Prince.
0: Quite a dog. Say, almost 5 o'clock. I guess we better be starting home, children. Put the stuff in the car, will you?
2: Okay.
1: Doc Martin, we were interrupted, remember?
0: Interrupted?
1: Huh?
0: Oh, yeah. Well, to make a long story short, Leela stayed up north and lived happily ever after.
1: Did she marry the water commissioner?
0: Oh, no. She found all Yankees made her little heart go pitter-pat. Come on, let's go home.

0: Hi, George. This has been a fine day. Yes, sir. Fine day.
1: Remember, this tire was due.
2: You said it. Nothing left. You can't even recap it.
1: I wouldn't want to. Fine, faithful old tire. Right rear Rosie, I called her. She carried us all through the war, children. She's earned a rest. Get the jack, Leroy.
2: Jack, Mike.
1: Yes, yes. And there's another way to look at it. We've had a pretty good day. The paper said it would rain, and it didn't. That dog could have chewed my leg off, but he liked me. A man could have kicked us off his land, and he turns out to be a nice fellow. On the way home, we get a little blowout. Well, what better time for a blowout?
2: Hey, Unc, the spare!
1: Oh, don't tell me the spare is flat.

0: $50 for you?
1: Hello, Peavy. Have you got a 3-cent stamp, old man?
0: 3-cent stamp? Well, yes, yes, I have.
1: Thanks. Got a letter here I want to get off. Phil, make it an airmail if you got one there.
0: Airmail it is.
1: Yeah, thanks.
0: By the way, how was the picnic?
1: Oh, Peavy, it was lovely. Just lovely. Everything worked out. It didn't rain. The sky was clear. The sun was warm. Really felt like spring.
0: Sounds mighty nice.
1: Yeah, it was. You can forget how good it is just to be alive, Peavy. You know that. We get so wound up in business and politics, one thing and another. If you ask me, we don't know whether we're coming or going half the time, including me.
0: Mr. Gildersleeve, you're the last man I'd expect to hear that from.
1: Well, I did a lot of thinking today, Peavy. Guess I haven't done any of that in a long time either. I got to thinking while I was lying on the grass there. You know, it's a pretty good old world after all. Or it could be. And anybody who talks about blowing it up, anybody who sits by and let them start another war, the way they're talking in the newspapers. So here, I wrote a letter to my congressman. I haven't sealed it yet. I'll read it to you. Honorable George R. Rumbauer, House of Representatives, Washington, D.C. Now, see here, Rumbauer. You call yourself a representative? Well, start representing. We just had a war, and we didn't put you in office to start another one. So get your big feet off the desk and get busy. Or have I got to come down there myself? Because believe me, Rumbauer.

0: The Campfire Girls of America are celebrating their 34th anniversary this month, and a proud record they've achieved, too. Praise certainly is due the more than 360,000 members of the Campfire Girls who made such splendid contributions to war service here at home. The aim of the Campfire Girls is to perpetuate the spiritual ideals of the home and to stimulate and aid the formation of habits making for good health and character. Among the Campfire Girls, there's no distinction as to class, race, or creed. These girls learn by doing, and since their beginning in 1912, millions of girls have been given practical training in citizenship and homemaking. They are America's citizens of tomorrow. The Campfire Girls need the continued support of everyone in the community, women and men alike, for youth is the greatest potential for the protection of the American way of life that we aim to preserve. Congratulations to the Campfire Girls from all of us. The Great Gildersleeve is played by Harold Perry.
1: Good night.
0: It is written by John Whedon and Sam Moore. The music is by Jack Meekin. Leroy, Marjorie, and Bertie are played by Walter Tetley, Louise Erickson, and Lillian Randolph. Shirley Mitchell plays Leela Ransom. Judge Hooker is Earl Ross, and Richard LeGrand is Mr. Peavy. This is John Lang speaking for the Kraft Foods Company and inviting you to listen in again next week for the further adventures of the Great Gildersleeve. Now, a tempting lunchbox suggestion. 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

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Patrick said, with pleasure, I will cover every track. I'll take care of everything you need and curry back. Patrick then sat down and wrote a note to all his friends at home, and this is what he wrote. 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Wives for breakfast, wives for dinner, wives for supper time. 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

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There's some as big as that, and some are even bigger. That young Turk ain't coming back until the war is won. 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What makes you wish that you were in the harem with Pat Malone? In my harem, there's Rosie, Josie, Posie, and there never was a minute King Solomon was in it. Wives for breakfast, wives for dinner, wives for supper time. 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

0: and the corn comes up like thunder out of China across the bay. 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

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The time is 30 minutes past the hour.

Looney Coons, talk of your spoony coons, lover of Cooney Tunes. Jackson was the leader of a big brass band. Understand? While at a ball one night, Lucinda Morgan White yelled out with all her might when he started playing some familiar tune. She just cried with delight. If you love your babe, play the tune for me. Just because I feel so funny, honey, I don't care for money. I'm going crazy, that rags a daisy. I just can't make my feeling behave. Play the tune again, mighty tune again. Honey, don't you stop the school. I'm feeling like a two-year-old. When I hear the train bones to cry again, play me some wild cherry rag. Wedding chimes, talk of your champagne wines, talk of your scandalous times. Mr. Jackson married Miss Lucinda White Sunday night. Just as the knot was tied, parson that blessed the bride, Jackson was by her side when the music played that loving wedding march. Miss Lucinda just cried. If you love your babe, play the tune for me. No, I'm not a blowing hun, but I just feel like going some. I'm going crazy, that rags a daisy. I just can't make my feeling behave. Play the tune again, mighty tune again. Oh, you 7, come 11, hun, I'm going straight to heaven. When I hear that strain going to try again, play me some wild cherry rag. If you love your babe, play the tune for me. No, I'm not a blowing hun, but I just feel like going some. I'm going crazy, that rags a daisy. I just can't make my feeling behave. Play the tune again, mighty tune again. Oh, you 7, come 11, hun, I'm going straight to heaven. When I

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We're the 1920s radio network, Chesapeake, Virginia Beach, Virginia. 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

0: scent of smoldering leaves, the wail of steamers, two lovers on the street who walk like dreamers. 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
1: 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The time is 30 minutes past the hour.

Boogie on a Saturday night. Is the scene that is a wonderful sight. That's the time when Tamahattan is gay. 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Boogie music is the feature, no doubt. 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

0: Gene, when you beat those hides, the expressions on your face are positively fascinating. So far, I've seen you use three different facial expressions up there.
1: Well, Bud, according to people who watch those things, I use a different expression for each musical mood.
0: Oh, a different one, huh? Well, look, how about a demonstration showing us which face fits which mood?
1: Okay, now this is number one for dreamy melody.
0: Oh, dreamy. Oh, you ought to see this, folks. Gene has acquired a faraway look. His jaw's dropped to the third button on his vest. In fact, if it drops any further, that hunk of gum he's chewing will suffer no longer. Oh, that was swell, Gene. What's next? The next.
1: Well, move. Here's number two, when the tempo picks up a bit.
0: Yeah. There's an expression for you, ladies and gentlemen. Gene looks like a Brooklyn outfielder trying to catch a fly ball with a sun in his eyes. In fact, I think he caught it in the eyes. I'm not sure there.
1: Had enough, Bud?
0: Well, listen, keep it coming, partner. It's fun having you, and if you can stand it, why, we can.
1: Well, you asked for it. Here's number three, the one that scares little children.
0: Oh, he's right, folks. You can't describe his face. It's awful. In fact, it doesn't look like a face at all. Gene, what is all that yelling? I mean, that lyonnaise potatoes and pork chops. I mean,
1: well, I always yell like that, Bud, when the going gets hot and I get hungry.
0: Oh, I see. Well, listen, I hope you never get as hungry as our sound of the week.
1: The sound of the week? Oh, I meant to ask you about that, Bud. Do you mind if I do it?
0: Well, now, wait, Gene. It's a tough part. It's pretty important. Well, I guess you can handle it.
1: All right, Torgy.
0: Ladies and gentlemen, the sound of the week. Hold it. What sound is that?
1: Why, that's the sound of a million American kids on Christmas morning.
0: Yeah, but wait just a minute, Gene. Why all the moaning?
1: Well, that's the sound of a million American fathers regretting they bought drums for those kids.
0: Oh.

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That's what we do here. We're the 1920s Radio Network.

0: every female flaming you. Gopher, Berry, Grange, and Boone, Friedman, Newman, and Caridio.
1: Fight! Rock!
0: Retina, Ostepan, and Curve, all the rulers of the earth. Cause the ladies love them so.
1: Fight!
0: If the girls are what you want to get, man.
1: Yay!
0: Hurry and become a triple threat, man.
1: Hey, hey!
0: You gotta be a football hero, dear, dear, to get along with a beautiful girl. In spite of all $1 million can do, why a tackle or two will mean more to you if you can make the winning touchdown. Or you'll never have to buy the little gals them dark pearls. You've got to be a football hero, dear, dear, to get along.

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I have my dreams, but one by one they vanish in the sky. 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

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Don't take advantage of me, 'cause I'm

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You kick

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So nothing.

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It's been a long, long time since I heard my backbone crack.

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but blue. If I could be with you for just 1 hour, if I could be with you. Now listen, honey, if I could be with you for just 1 hour tonight, and free to do all the things I might, I want you to know that you couldn't go. Go, boom, boom, boom, boom. If I could be with you, I'd love you so much. If I could be with you, I'd love you all night through. And I'm telling you true, you'd be anything but blue.

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And even Mr. Blackbird sings.

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1: Johnny was bashful and shy. Nobody understood why Mary loved him. All the other girls passed him by. 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With a twinkle in her eye, she made this reply: he's not so good in

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On a streetcar or in a train, you'd think he was born without any brain, but in a taxi cab, oh boy,

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sweethearts that someday would be a scaring Japs like monkeys in the bamboo tree.

in the sea. And now we're mad and now we'll start a commotion in Tokyo across the ocean. And when we get together over here,

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Soon the Yanks will be a going where the lanterns are glowing. Down they'll boom, down they'll zoom, and each Nipponese will holler help in Japanese. We

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0: 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It's a warm summer evening, and your favorite orchestra is up next. It's 1928. That's what we do here. 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
1: I never in my lifetime was so delighted. Honest, I am as happy as a clown. It happened at a musicale where I was invited in the wealthiest home in this town. I knew the joint was wealthy. There was a doily under every cuspidor. What a party. I rubbed elbows with Iturbe. I rubbed elbows with Shostakovich. I rubbed elbows with Rubinstein. I had to rub elbows with them. They wouldn't shake hands with me. After dinner, Iturbe sat down and played his latest concerto. Shostakovich obliged with his latest etude. And Rubinstein thrilled the crowd with a snatra he composed. Then all eyes turned upon me. And why not? I was sleeping. Ignoring the hostile stares of the hoi polloi, I walked to the piano, took my music out of my back pocket, which was wrapped around a salami sandwich. Then I sat down at the Steinway for the first time to present my symphony, my melody, and this is how it went.

recognize the appeal of Beethoven's Symphony No. 5. I recognize Tchaikovsky's No. 6. But my symphony will be Durrani's No. 6 and 7/8. And why not? I got the inspiration from an old hat band. But believe me, folks, history will be made when I introduce my symphony at Carnegie Hall. I can just hear that string section. I can just hear that brass section. I can just hear the woodwinds. Wait a minute. Another outburst like that and your drums go back to Sears and Roebuck. Just visualize a symphony orchestra behind me. An audience of 90,000 in front of me. And with a spotlight hitting me, just visualize me singing.

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You're dangerous. 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You're dangerous. My heart gets so excited. It's thrilling.

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You can do an awful lot in 7 reels. Take your lessons at the movies and have love scenes of your own. 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

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Take your tip from Douglas Fairbanks and have love scenes of your own. 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
0: The chain's by my side.
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0: Fetch me that gin, son.
1: I ain't got no gin for gold.
0: Oh, I'll tear your hide, huh?
1: You're gonna tear my hide.
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1: What old cabin for gold?
0: I ain't going nowhere.
1: You ain't going nowhere.
0: I just set you grabbing.
1: Grabbing.
0: Grabbing those flies on a rocking chair.
1: Rocking chair.
0: My dear old Aunt Harriet.
1: Aunt Harriet.
0: How long in heaven she be?
1: I don't know, baby, how long?
0: Send me that sweet chariot.
1: Sweet chariot.
0: For the end of the trouble, I see.
1: You see, daddy.
0: Old rocking chair, get it.
1: Rocking chair, get him.
0: And that judgment day is here.
1: Judgment day is
0: here. And I'm chained. I'm chained to this old rocking chair.

two of the vocal side now with Woody Herman and his orchestra. Spite Lalanders to Mary Ann McCall as we bring her back to our vocal microphone for Swing Low, Sweet Clarinet.

0: Well, fellas, this is your mail call show, and when several hundred of you males call for a certain song to be sung by a certain girl, we try to fill the order.
1: And here's the girl. The servicemen's admiration for her is intense, and so is her picture. Intense all over the world. Here's the pistol-packing papa's mama, Miss Betty Grable.
2: Thank you, Molly. And how are you, Fibber?
0: Wonderful, Betty, wonderful. Look, is it true that you're the champion pin-up patootie of this war?
2: I wouldn't make any such claim as that, Fibber. Though I'm delighted to hear there are a few snapshots of me hanging around here and there.
1: Well, considering that you look just as pretty here as you do there, Betty, I don't wonder. Now, look, dearie, the boys have asked, and it's practically unanimous, that you sing the Song of the Islands.
0: Can do, sis?
2: Oh, can definitely do, Bud. I've worn out 12 grass skirts singing that song.
1: And that is, hey. Well, here you are, men. Betty Grable and the Song of the Islands.

washing just to make my livelihood. Sorry I do washing.

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No gimmicks, no nonsense. Over here, we don't cater to the least common denominator. We know you want traditional to the point radio, just like it was in the 20s and 30s. 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

different, maybe. That's why they call me Dumpy Bitty Button, Bubba Bitty Button. Hair is good. Oh, my teeth are pretty. Just because.

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The time is 30 minutes past the hour.

ballyhoo, me, a fool did ballyhoo, you. 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
1: Well, all right.
0: Hoy, hoy, hoy, well, all right. Well, all right, well, all right, well, all right. The music's running through you. You know tonight's the night.

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Hello to all the good music aficionados all over the world. Come on into the old study here. We've got room. We're going to get things underway with a song that was composed by Al Stillman and Paul McCrane back in 1942. It was a big, big hit for one band. And that band, of course, was the legendary Glenn Miller. The song, Jukebox Saturday Night.

One of the classics from Glenn Miller's orchestra, featuring, of course, the Modern Airs. It mentioned Harry James in there. Speaking of Harry James, I've got one of Harry's last recordings. Harry and I did a broadcast from the Hub Ballroom. I think it was back in 1978. And this album had just come out at that time. It was one of those direct disc ones. Sonny Payne on drums here with Harry and the 2 o'clock jump.

Harry James and the Music Makers. And the 2 o'clock jump. That was recorded in a chapel in Hollywood because the acoustics were so great. We have a toll-free number here on the original Big Band Showcase, wherever you might be in the continental United States or Canada. It's 1-866-625-4475. That's 1-866-625-4475. We play the music of the 1920s, 30s, 40s, and the good big bands working today. We're going to go back to 1936. Bob Crosby and the Bobcats, and a young girl by the name of Judy Garland is singing with the Bob Crosby Band. Here's one called Swing, Mr. Charlie.

Bob Crosby and the Bobcats, which you heard right there. But those of you who enjoy some of those old movies, that's taken from a great old movie, a lot of fun, called Girl Crazy, back in 1943. The character's name was Danny Churchill, and he was played by Mickey Rooney, going to Harvard College. And Mickey's doing a little bit too much partying. So his father, a very concerned gentleman, decided, well, I'm not going to waste my money on this. I'm going to take him out of that and put him in a different college. And he did, in the hope, of course, that he's going to stay away from girls and concentrate on his studies. How did that work out, guys? Anyway, walking 8 miles from the train depot to the college, he meets Ginger Gray. It was Judy Garland, and falls immediately in love with her. Swing, Mr. Charlie, 1943. See if you can find it. You're listening to the original Big Band Showcase.

Our program's coming your way from the Windy City of Chicago. Hello to our friends in England. Here's the Pasadena Roof Garden Orchestra. Oh, if I had a talking picture of you. Mm-hmm.

0: That song was originally released back in 1929. Of course, that wasn't the 1929 version. That's the Pasadena Roof Garden Orchestra. They were out and very popular back in the early 1980s. A very good sounding band. If I had a talking picture of you. This is the original Big Band Showcase. Our program comes your way from Chicago. We're going to take a short break, and then I'll be right back.
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0: Hello to our friends in Miami Beach, Florida. 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

How did you do? 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Hello to Audrey, who lives in Winnetka, Illinois. She wondered if we could play Big Noise from Winnetka, taken from the old Jack Teagarden show. We found it. We've got it. Here's the Big Noise from Winnetka. Jackson T. and Company.

Yeah, there you have it. That's Big Noise from Winnetka. Jack Teagarden, little band he put together. They recorded that at the Round Table out on the West Coast. I believe in Washington. Back, probably around 1959 or so. Big Noise from Winnetka. Originally, of course, Ray Budick and Bob Haggard's tune that they made so popular back in the 1940s. Glenn Gray. Here's Glenn and the band and the Casa Loma Stomp.

0: the Casaloma Orchestra Room, and the Casaloma Stop, Glenn Gray. We're going to take a short break, and then I'll be right back.
1: Radio. The way it was done 90 years ago. Some things don't need to change. That's what we do here. 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

0: An anniversary party is going on at the Brown household around the corner. One of the guests, George Taylor, pauses while eating his dessert to say,
1: best lemon chiffon pie I've ever tasted, Mary.
2: Oh, really?
1: I wish my wife could do as well.
2: Oh, thank you.
1: Say, it doesn't look as if Sam is appreciating it much, though.
2: Goodness, is my cooking that fast? Sam, nor has practically no plate. I guess he's fallen asleep every night, and I'm so sorry.
1: Oh, that's all right.
2: Sam, sit down. Dreadful. I'd better shake him. Sam!
3: Wait, can't he? He's dead.
4: How do you do? I'm Sergeant Barker, the Homicide Division.
3: Oh.
4: He's one of my boys, Mike Grady. Where's the body?
0: In the dining room at the table. We didn't move him.
4: Mm-hmm. I might as well be comfortable, everybody. This'll take just a little while.
3: Dead, all right. Peaceful, too.
4: Who's Mrs. Sam Brown?
2: I am.
4: Do you mind telling me what happened?
2: I guess not. I'm so shocked, I don't know where to begin or what to tell you.
4: Well, you might as well begin by telling me what you served for dinner.
2: Well, we had soup first.
4: Soup? What kind?
2: Mushroom, then roast chicken, green peas, mashed potatoes, fruit, and coffee. But I don't see how this could mean anything.
4: Yeah, just routine, Mrs. Brown. Did Mr. Brown eat everything?
2: Yes, he did. He seemed to fall asleep over his coffee.
4: Mm-hmm.
2: And when I tried to wake him, I found he'd had a heart attack.
4: Mm-hmm. That'll be all for a few minutes, Mrs. Brown. We want to take a look around.
3: Notice anything about this table, Mike?
5: No, Chief, I can't say as I do.
3: Neither do I. Let's look in this kitchen here. Orderly person, isn't he? Stacked dishes after each course.
5: Yes, and here's the silverware over here. Mm. Look, Chief. One of these soup spoons has turned black.
3: Right? Let me see it. And the only spoon that's tarnished, too. Well, I was beginning to think it was a heart attack or a perfect murder, but this silver soup spoon is evidence enough. Mrs. Brown.
2: Yes, Sergeant Barker.
3: I'm sorry to interrupt your little party, Mrs. Brown, but I'm sure your guests won't mind.
2: I don't understand.
3: You will, Mrs. Brown, you will. You see, you're under arrest for the murder of your husband.
0: Do you know why Sergeant Barker accused Mrs. Brown of murder? In a moment, we'll hear the solution. But first, a word from our sponsor.

0: And now, back to our story.
1: Sergeant Barker, how do you know it was homicide?
2: Well, Mrs. Brown took careful pains to wash the soup pans and soup dishes before she served the rest of the meal.
1: Yes, I can see that.
2: But she forgot one thing, to wash the silver soup spoons. What she didn't realize was that an hour later, by the end of dinner, the spoon her husband had used to eat his toadstool soup would give her away. She didn't know that toadstools make silver turn black. Mrs. Brown almost committed the perfect murder, but she forgot to wash one spoon.
3: And now, back to the original Big Band Showcase with Denny Farrell.
4: As we move on down the musical road, we call on Bing Crosby and Louis Armstrong. Bye.

Great old recording, huh? Bing Crosby, Louis Armstrong, and Barrett Deems, by the way, on drums on that. Bye, Bye Blues. We're going to go over to the Midway Gardens right here in the Windy City of Chicago. On the bandstand, Castles in the Air. Here's Art Castle and his orchestra, along with the vocal talents of Gloria Hart. You may

One of those sweet, danceable bands, Archcastle featuring Gloria Hart on the vocal. And I'll string along with you. Archcastle, he used to play all the time here at the Walnut Room in the Bismarck Hotel in Chicago. And then, of course, when the summertime came around, he would get on the road and do those famous one-nighters. Here it is. Les Brown, Band of Renown. Bizet has his day.

Les Brown. Bizet has his day. This is the original Big Band Showcase, calling on Jimmy Dorsey. Jimmy and the band, along with Helen O'Connell. A Sunday Kind of Love.

0: Jimmy Dorsey, Ellen O'Connell, and A Sunday Kind of Love. That was a song that Claude Thornhill from Terre Haute, Indiana, along with Fran Warren, made so popular, but I like Jimmy Dorsey's arrangement of that. Very nice. This is the original Big Band Showcase. We're going to take a short break, and then I'll be right back.
1: 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No cell phones, no social media. 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
0: One of the popular bands from back in the late 1940s, early 1950s, was Les and Larry Elgart, the Elgart brothers. Finally, Les went one way, and Larry went the other way. Larry, by the way, Larry Elgart Orchestra, was the one that appeared here in Chicago when we reopened the Chicago Theater. Eddie Hubbard and yours truly. We had a lot of fun that night, a lot of great people. The recording I've got here, however, is Les Elgart, Larry's brother. Here's one that certainly is appropriate. It seems like old times.

0: Les Elgart and his orchestra and that very mellow sound that he was known for. Seems like old times. Our request lines are always open to you, and our program is available to radio stations around the world. We're going to go over to the Panther Room now at the Hotel Sherman right here in Chicago. On the bandstand, Raymond Scott. We'll turn it over to the announcer.
1: Good evening, Dancing America, and lovers of exciting dance music. We present Raymond Scott, extraordinary composer of modern music, and his orchestra, featuring Nan Wynn. All this exciting music comes to you from the equally exciting Panther Room of the Hotel Sherman's College Inn in downtown Chicago. We feature in our first song a title slightly akin to the famous author Mark Twain, and it's more than slightly akin to Raymond Scott. He wrote it, Huckleberry Duck.

0: high as Raymond Scott's own Huckleberry Duck.
1: Well, it's ballad time here in the Panther Room. That means our lovely Nan went to the microphone. She adds the words to A Million Dreams Ago.

Thank you, ma'am. And that's well. Now perhaps you'd like something in a different vein. Perhaps you'd like the four-beat shuffle.

You've been listening to the music of Raymond Scott and his orchestra, coming your way from the Panther Room of the Hotel Sherman, right here in downtown Chicago. Well, we hope you enjoyed that trip back into the time tunnel, listening to the great Raymond Scott and his orchestra. We're going to be taking a short break now. When we return with hour number two, we have more of your favorites all lined up and ready to go. So, as they say, don't touch that dial. I'll be right back.

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2: Welcome back to hour two of our program. As we get underway with Artie Shaw, his clarinet, and his orchestra, along with the vocal talents of Lady Day, Billie Holiday. Here's Any Old Time.

me, I am yours. For just the asking, darling, any old time you need me, I'll be there with love.

waiting, dear.

Artie Shaw, Billie Holiday. What a combination. Any old time. I've got a Charlie Barnett composition called Skyliner. It was arranged by Billy May, another great horn player. And it was used on the Armed Forces Network on a radio program called Midnight in Munich back in the 1940s. Here it is, Charlie Barnett, Skyliner.

He was known as the Waltz King, Wayne King. And he got that name when he used to do radio programs from the old Trianon Ballroom here in Chicago. Back in the, oh, probably in the 1920s, he said the kids would waltz up by him and say, "Good evening to you, Waltz King." And so he decided that he was going to use that title from that point on. And he did, all the way through his career, the Waltz King. Here are the three girls now that influenced Patty, Maxine, and Laverne. Their names, Connie, Alveda, and Martha. They were known as the Boswell Sisters, out of New Orleans. Here's an early day recording of them, going back into probably around 1932.

0: never known as the Boswell sisters, the ones that influenced the Andrews sisters. This is the original Big Band Showcase. 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If the line's busy, please try back. We're going to take a short break, and then I'll be right back.
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0: Who?

Jay Kaiser and his orchestra, and Three Little Fishes in the Itty Bitty Pool. Ishka Bibble, the whole gang on that one. Kay Kaiser, known as the Old Professor. This is the original Big Band Showcase. Calling on one of the favorites that used to play at the Aragon right here in Chicago at Lawrence and Broadway. He was a sideman, worked as a vocalist with the old Dick Juergens Orchestra, became so popular that he formed his own band. And that's what you're going to hear right now. The guy I'm talking about is Eddie Howard.

Eddie Howard and his orchestra, and To Each His Own, one of the most popular bands to play in Chicagoland. As a matter of fact, that's the orchestra that does our opening theme, Let's Go Dance Again. Are you in good voice? Let me hear you now.

0: Bill Kenny, and the world-famous Ink Spots and Java Jive. You're in tune with the original Big Band Showcase. Our program's coming your way from Chicago. We're going to take a short break, and then I'll be right back.
1: 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Others everywhere are talking about the economy of the 50 Ford. 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

0: go. 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

0: Police headquarters, Inspector Hoskins speaking.
1: Police!
0: Yeah? Yeah, what is it?
1: Sam Blaine speaking, 37 Hudson Way. Come quick, my wife is dead. Gas.
0: Dead? How long?
1: I don't know. Just got home.
0: 37 Hudson Way. Okay, be right out. And in the meantime, you better throw open those windows and doors. Hey, Mike, grab your Chef Poe. We got some calling to do. Mr. Blake?
2: Yes, Inspector. Come right in.
0: Thanks. Oh, Mr. Blake, my assistant, Mike Tusky.
3: Howdy.
0: Where's the body? You haven't moved her?
2: No, sir. She's here in the kitchen.
0: Oh, yeah.
2: Right where I found her.
0: Of course. Well, Mike and I'll just have a look.
3: And there she is, Inspector. Yeah, there's a doornail.
0: Gassed, all right. You can still smell a little.
3: Yeah, looks like most of the gas came from the oven. The door's still a little open. What's that?
0: My simple powers of deduction would say it's a bird.
3: Oh, there it is, a canary. A bird cage in the kitchen, huh?
0: Yeah, but right now we better get back to Mr. Blake. Now, Mr. Blake, if you don't mind, there are just a few routine questions. I'd like to know exactly what happened.
2: Well, sir, I just come home from the game tonight. I'm quite a fan, but my wife didn't care much for sports, so I usually went alone. As I was saying, the game was over about 10:20, I should say.
0: And you came right home?
2: Yes, sir. I drove and made it home about 11. I thought I smelled something when I tried the door, and the minute it was open, it hit me in the face. Gas all over the place. I rushed in, calling to Jane, and when I went to turn off the jets, I found her there on the floor, dead.
0: I see.
2: Of course, I knew she was gone when I found her. First thing I could think of was to call the police.
0: Your wife has obviously been dead since about 10. Mr. Blake, if you don't mind my asking, just what happened in the last few seconds of play at the game?
2: Why, Zakowitz fumbled and Tarleton recovered for an 80-yard touchdown run. Well, look here, Inspector. What are you driving at?
0: Just that in case this shouldn't be suicide, I wanted to know if you could back up your alibi.
3: Not suicide? What are you driving at, boss?
2: Yes, Inspector. What are you driving at?
0: Just this, Mr. Blake. I arrest you for the murder of your wife.
4: What did Mr. Blake overlook? Do you know the clue? In a moment, we'll hear firsthand from the inspector. But first,

0: And now let's see if your powers of deduction are the same as the inspector's.
1: You can't arrest me. I was at the games till 10:20. I proved it. And you said yourself my wife died 20 minutes before.
2: I haven't forgotten the powers of radio, Mr. Blake. But there are a few things you did forget. First of all, if you wanted to kill your wife and then make it look like she was overcome by gas, it might have helped if you'd turned on enough gas. Your wife was dead from another cause, the source of which will be found in an autopsy before the gas jet was even opened. The thing you forgot, Mr. Blake, is that canaries are quite as susceptible to gas as human beings. If there had been enough gas in that kitchen to kill a woman, a small bird certainly could not have survived. And your singing canary is still alive, Mr. Blake. Very much alive.

0: good. Eight great tomatoes in that little bitty can. Who put eight great tomatoes in that little bitty can? Who put eight great tomatoes in that little bitty can? You know who.
1: In case you don't, it's Pasadena tomato base.
2: And now, back to the original Big Band Showcase with Denny Farrell.
3: We're going to spend a couple of minutes with the legendary Al Jolson, working with Oscar LaVance at the piano. Now, when these two guys would get together, they would have a lot of fun, as you're going to hear right now. Again, Al Jolson, along with Oscar LaVance, taken from the Old Crafts Music Hall.
4: Oscar, do you know what you're playing?
5: Do I know? It's one of the greatest song hits you ever sang.
4: Yes, sir. Takes me back to the old winter garden. I remember the scene well. It was a cotton plantation.

0: swing it from Virginia to Tennessee, we'll all the soul that senior.
1: Mammy, listen what they're playing. They're playing Weep No More, My Lady. Sing it for me.
0: You had me on your knee. A million baby kisses I'll deliver if you will only sing

0: 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Well, Oscar, turn up the house lights.
1: I will, but I'll hear from the union in the morning.
0: That a boy. Now I can see all their faces. Now, folks, let's pretend this is the old Winter Garden Theater. That's where I used to walk out on the runway.
1: Today he has to have an escalator.
0: Never mind that, you maroon. Well, here... I'm too nice to call you a moron. Well, anyway, here I am. Here I am on the runway, raring to go. All right, folks, what would you like to hear me sing? Now, you name it. Wait a minute, folks. You name it, and I'll sing it. Anything at all.
1: Just make sure they're over 50 years old.
0: All right, come on, folks. Haul them out.
2: How about this?
0: Oh, that's good. That's good. I like that. I can give you anything but love, baby. That's the only thing I've plenty of, my little baby. Dream a while, scheme a while, we're sure to find happiness. And I guess all the little things you've always pined for.

0: Al, no one can sing the old songs like you do.
1: Oh, thank you, Oscar. Thank you.
0: Of course, no one sings them as often as you do. Al, all I want you to sing is a new song.
1: Don't make any wisecracks about my singing nothing but old songs.
0: I wouldn't think of it, Al. When you sing an old song, you make it young again.
1: Thanks, Oscar.
0: You should do as well by yourself.
2: Gypsy violins were playing at the Candlelight Cafe, and I smiled when I heard a gypsy say that love would come my way. Do not laugh, the gypsy told me as he bowed and walked away.

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And I kissed my heart goodbye. With the dawn, the music faded, but our love was here to stay.

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1: 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Wait a minute. I remember that. That's Der Fledermaus by Strauss. It reminds me of my student days at Heidelberg. Oscar. 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
2: Ja, Hazel.
1: Any dialect with you. Oscar, if you please, spielen Sie noch einmal that der Papa, Papa.
2: Ja, Papa.
1: In the good old summertime, in the good old summertime, strolling down the shady lane with your sweetheart mine. She holds your hand and you hold hers, and that's a very good sign.

0: Wonderful, Al. Nobody sings those songs like you do.
1: Thank you, Oscar.
0: Of course, nobody wants to.
1: Now, Oscar, please, why do you rib me for singing old songs? The music you play was written over 200 years ago. And don't tell me I was there when it was written.
0: I wasn't going to say you were there when it was written. You were on tour at that time.
1: Don't kid me about singing old tunes. The reason we do so many of them is because the people like to hear them. How is it you never play Liebestraum by Liszt?
0: How is it you never sing Shine on Harvest Moon by Liszt?
1: Well, look, you promised me never to play Liebestraum, and I'll sing Shine on Harvest Moon, okay?
0: That's one of the most attractive arias I've ever had.
1: Shine on a harvest moon, up in the sky. I ain't had no loving since April.

0: The moon was shining in your eyes, Al. 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
1: Yeah.
0: But what was that famous song you sang when you led the charge with Teddy Roosevelt at San Juan Hill?
1: I wasn't there. But if you think I don't know it, you're crazy. Charge! When you hear the bells go ding-a-ling,

0: Oh, Oscar, that's pretty. It's more than pretty, it's beautiful. You know something? Every time I hear you play, I get envious. Tell me something, Oscar. Do you think I could learn to play the piano?
1: Sure, Al. All you have to do is take a 4-year course at the Curtis Institute, mm-hmm. then 4 years at the Juilliard School of Music, mm-hmm. 3 years in Vienna, and 5 years in Paris.
0: Now, isn't there a short course? I'd like to be around for my first recital.
1: Why worry about playing piano, Al? You're a great singer.
0: I'm a great singer, huh? Great, you really think so, huh?
1: Well, I find it helps our relationship if I say so every week.
0: It took a long time to tame this boy, but I finally got it.
1: Yes,
0: look, Samantha. Look, I know, Oscar, if you'll dust off the keyboard with a shamrock, you'll hear a song sung by Dennis O'Jolson of County Opinsk.
1: There's a brogue that should only be used for walking. Think it over.
0: When Irish eyes are smiling, showed its light.

0: The voice of Al Jolson. And what a voice he had. He and Oscar Levant had some magic going on there. That's taken from the Old Craft Music Hall program. We hope you enjoyed that short segment, going back into the old time tunnel here in the old study. We're going to take a short break, and then I'll be right back.
1: We bring big band and swing right to your headphones all day long. 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
0: As we move on down the line, we call on Louis Jordan and Choo Choo Chiboogie. All aboard?

Louis Jordan, and what he called his Symphony 5, and Choo Choo Chiboogie. For those of you who are fans, or possibly after you hear this, you become a fan of Benny Goodman. Benny, of course, grew up right here in Chicago. One of the recordings we had a request for and wondered if we could play Moonglow. Here's Chicago's King of Swing. On the light and gentle side, this is Moonglow.

Benny Goodman and his quintet. It must have been Moonglow, the theme from the motion picture Picnic. The Dukes of Dixieland are on the bandstand. The Asanto Brothers and the Tin Roof Blues.

the Dukes of Dixieland. You're listening to the Original Big Band Showcase. Now, request lines are always open to you at 1-866-625-4475. Our program comes your way from the Windy City of Chicago. Well, it seems like our time has run out altogether too quickly. I hope you've enjoyed the past couple of hours. We've certainly enjoyed your company. Until the next time we meet, this is Denny Farrell wishing you the best, hoping that you keep that big, beautiful smile. So long for now.

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Oh, but I got there on the night you said you cared. Jack

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I thought it was fun to tease your heart, but now I can see I was too smart. 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
1: Let's eat.
0: Baby, let's go down to that restaurant and get some of that fine home cooking.

They call me with the skillet. 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They call me with the gallon making shortening bread. Paid $6 for the skillet. 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

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The time is 30 minutes past the hour.

just before the town went dry, I made up my mind that I would never be ever without a little drop of rye. All that I ever take is just one or two, so I thought that 10 little bottles would about do. 10 little bottles standing on the shelf like soldiers all in a line. My next door neighbor saw me bring them in, and that left only 9 little bottles standing on the shelf, serenely waiting their fate. We missed a bottle when the gas man came, and that left only 8 little bottles standing on the shelf, as rare as tickets to heaven. The landlord phoned, he's gonna raise my rent, and that left only 7 little bottles standing on the shelf. But my wife's family are mixed. They always finish anything they start, and that's left only 6 little bottles standing on the shelf to keep my spirits alive. Our cook is famous for her Irish stew, and that left only 5 little bottles standing on the shelf, and they don't make it anymore. No, sir. I thought about it till I got the blues, and that left only 4 little bottles standing on the shelf between Sahara and me. I don't remember how I got to bed, but that left only 3 little bottles standing on the shelf. But what's the fella to do? And the doctor said, why, brace up, huh? The 10-pound boy. And that left only 2 little bottles standing on the shelf. Hard luck had only begun. For my wife's mother had to get the flu, and that left only 1 little bottle standing on the shelf. And though he's dying of thirst, there's no man living gonna get a drop unless he kills me first. Guide my steps, for I know not where I am.

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like the soft winds blow. 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

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I'm thankful.

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1: Baltimore?
0: No, that's not the town I'm looking for.
1: Louisville?
0: No, not even Louisville will fit the bill.
1: Well, New Orleans, did I hear you say?
0: No, New Orleans is much too far away.

0: Broadcasting from the southeastern corner of Virginia near the Carolina line, we're the 1920s radio network, Chesapeake, Virginia Beach, Virginia. 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
1: Now, Adam was as happy as a man could be till Eve brought up the subject of the apple tree. He listened to a woman. That's a losing game. And, brother, if you try it, you'll learn the same. They cheat you when you trust them, and there is no doubt that life is awful with them, but it's worse without. You fall in love and think that she is heaven sent, but don't expect your pleasures to be permanent.

Oh, they trap you with their sweet talk when you call around. Before you know what hit you, man, you're altar bound. And when the preacher says to honor and obey, it's only you he's talking to and how you'll pay. Then there's the kind of gal you think is true and sweet, but she'll be true to every single guy she'll meet. And when you turn your trusting back on that gal, she'll start in double timing you with your best pal. Heaven.

0: You meet a gal and take her out to dine and dance. She leads you on, but brother, you don't stand a chance. She'll help you spend your dough, and when you got no more, she'll shake your hand and say goodbye and slam the door. They're never true to you, and here's the worst of it. They raise the roof if you just cheat a little bit. They'll nag you, and they'll turn you into a nervous wreck. Whoever said that women were the weaker sex?
1: Ever.

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Just look at poor Napoleon and Josephine. He came out winning every battle he went through till Josephine turned out to be his Waterloo. Delilah cornered Samson in a barber shop, and soon she had persuaded him to blow his top. Now Samson and Napoleon discovered soon that trusting in a woman is the road.

There's a smile for every tear that sheds, yes, sir. So tell me why, oh, why should you feel bad? Don't you do it. You know, Miss Pollyanna, the little joy girl, she was right. And that's why I ask you all tonight to tell me, is everybody happy?

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The time is 30 minutes past the hour.

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You know, I don't have no star boarders, 'cause they keep you on the shelf. And I ain't taking orders, so I just go along enjoying myself. 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No one can stop me doing what I please.

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And I get my satisfaction only when I'm stepping out. 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

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Sally Jones had a scientific streak. Susie Brown used to lecture on ancient architecture. Josie Green spoke Latin and Greek.

it must have been easy to see that she knew how to use her personality. A girl can learn to spell and take dictation well and never sit on a boss's settee.

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Sweetheart, I love you, think the world of you, but I'm afraid you don't care for me. You never show it, don't let me know it. Everyone says I'm a fool to be pining the whole

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You don't, and I'm left alone. 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

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The time is 30 minutes past the hour.

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0: Just look where he is today. 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